0: Hey folks, it's Jack Farrell here from Game Time. I want to tell you about my experience with my friends over at Sinus and Snoring Specialists. 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I don't always feel comfortable going to the doctor, but Dr. Salvador and the team at Sinus and Snoring Specialists made everything totally stress-free. 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
1: He's like, phew. Pickens is here. I mean, to be fair, it's George Pickens that bailed the Cowboys out of the
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1: Because he showed up. 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
12: Jeff Ward and Ed Clements.
13: I like those picks. Not bad.
14: Thanks. Thank you.
13: Fairly
14: Dad.
13: Well
14: Thank
13: played.
14: You, Daddy.
13: Yeah, you're welcome.
14: Thank you.
13: Yeah, don't say that ever again, please. Please don't ever
14: call
13: say
14: me
13: that.
14: Daddy.
13: Stop.
14: Just
13: stop it.
14: Call me Daddy
13: stop.
14: Ward. That's a good one for it.
13: Don't ever say that again.
14: What?
13: Call me Daddy?
14: That was a...
13: First of all, it's a show, and I don't really want to get sued, but you arrived at that?
14: Yeah.
13: Do you have a reason why, or just...
14: Nope, just came off the top of my head.
13: Yeah.
14: As much everything does, yeah. In just 2 hours with you.
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1: I'm Christine Lisi. The night started out well enough for the AL Central.

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11: Where are you on this whole, and it's coming from the New York fans, but even NBA fans are coming with the idea, with video evidence, right, that Wemby is a bit of a dirty player.
12: I'm cool with a little physicality, but as long as you keep it within the world of basketball, and some of this stuff has gone beyond basketball. I don't know if he's a dirty player. Like, Draymond Green has about 15 years.
11: He's got a rap sheet.
12: He definitely is a 22-year-old guy who needs to get his temper under control. Spur of the moment, it just sort of happens. Then, you know, you make him mad, and he'd elbow you in the neck, or he'd grab you by the back of the head and shove you into the ground. Like, I think he has a temper and he needs to get it under control.
11: Well, and that should have been, I agree with Richard Jefferson.
12: Yeah, it should have been a flagrant one.
11: Would have been foul shots, and every one of these games is going to be close.
12: Two free throws in the ball. Play hard, push each other around, be physical, box out, throw the elbows, do whatever you want, but keep it basketball.
11: For Spurs fans, they're going to come to the defense of Wemby, but be careful. You think you're right. Get your temper under control. You don't need another one of these incidents, especially if it hurts your ball club and you end up with either being ejected or putting people at the foul line, and these games come down to a couple of shots.
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13: West Virginia rolls Troy in the Men's College World Series. I'm Q Myers. West Virginia dominated in their game against Troy. 12-0 shutout. With the victory, West Virginia advanced to the Men's College World Series semifinals. While they ended the Trojans' historic first trip to the College World Series. Following the elimination win, West Virginia advances to the semifinals to take on.

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12: West Virginia rolls past Troy. I'm Q Myers. West Virginia dominated Troy in an elimination game at the Men's College World Series in Omaha. The Mountaineers pitch a 12-0 shutout. With that victory, West Virginia advanced to the Men's College World Series semifinals while ending the Trojans' historic first trip to the College World Series. West Virginia will now advance to take on North Carolina. And currently got a really good one going on between Georgia and Texas. Georgia had a 2-0 lead on Texas in the top of the ninth. Longhorn pitcher Luke Harris was great early on. 5 2/3 innings, had 11 strikeouts, only allowed 2 hits and 1 run. The 1 run came on an RBI double that put UG up in the fifth. They added another one in the top of the seventh and currently are up 2-0 in the top of the ninth. In the NFL, Saints defensive end Cameron Jordan will end his career in New Orleans after signing a 1-year deal during the team's minicamp on Tuesday. It's his 16th season in the league and likely his last, according to a video he posted on social media that highlighted his return. The end of the video had the tagline, "One final season." Think about this. 132.

0: Hey folks, it's Jack Farrell here from Game Time. I want to tell you about my experience with my friends over at Sinus and Snoring Specialists. 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
10: I like those picks. 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
13: Nick Caserio, the general manager of the Texans, asked yesterday, and there's been some speculation that you want to trade C.J. Stroud. This was the answer.
14: 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He's going to be playing quarterback for the Houston Texans in 2026.
13: 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We're not trading our quarterback.
15: 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It's like, yeah, they could trade C.J., but does that mean they're just rolling with Davis Mills? Are they swapping QBs? Is Houston going to bring in Kyler for C.J.? That would be, what did Nick Caserio say?
13: Moronic.
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17: World Cup action has come to a final. I'm Q Myers. Some matches that went final earlier. France beat Senegal 3-1. Mbappe scored 2 goals in that victory. Norway, they topped Iraq 4-1. And Argentina, they defeated Algeria 3-0. Messi not only became the first man to play at 6 World Cups, but also scored all 3 goals for Argentina. That hat trick for Messi was the 11th of his international career, but the first at the World Cup. And he's now the oldest player to score 3 goals in a game at the tournament. He came off late in the second half to a rousing ovation from the crowd there at Arrowhead Stadium. In the NFL, Saints defensive end Cameron Jordan will end his career with the New Orleans Saints after signing a 1-year deal during the team's minicamp on Tuesday. It's his 16th NFL season. It likely will be his last. He posted a video on social media that at the end of it said, one final season. And he was a first round pick out of Cal in 2011, has 132 official sacks, which is a team record since the stat became official back in 82, ranks first in franchise history with 175 tackles for loss, fourth in pass deflections, fifth in forced fumbles, and 10th in fumble recoveries. And he's running it back one more time for the New Orleans Saints. In the Men's College World Series, West Virginia dominated Troy in elimination game 12-0. With that victory, West Virginia advances to the semifinals. The Trojans' historic first trip to the College World Series comes to an end, and West Virginia will take on North Carolina. Georgia defeated Texas 2-0. The Longhorn pitcher, Luke Harrison, was fantastic on the night for 5 2/3 inning when he had 11 strikeouts. He only allowed 2 hits, but one was an RBI double to Trey Phelps that put UG up in the 5th, 1-0. It proved to be the game winner. Georgia tacked on another run in the 7th. They'll take on Oklahoma.

0: Hey folks, it's Jack Farrell here from Game Time. I want to tell you about my experience with my friends over at Sinus and Snoring Specialists. 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Everything was quick, non-invasive, and I felt no discomfort whatsoever. 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I don't always feel comfortable going to the doctor, but Dr. Salvador and the team at Sinus and Snoring Specialists made everything totally stress-free. 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
3: 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Jeff Ward and Ed Clements.
4: I like those picks. Not bad.
5: Thanks.
4: Thank Fairly you, well
5: Thank
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5: Jeff,
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4: Do you have a reason why, or just?
5: Nope, just came off the top of my head.
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5: Like as much everything does
4: yeah.
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12: The one swing here can give him the lead, and that is the one swing off the bat of Trey Phelps, who looks up, he heads to second. The throw is not there, and he is safe.
3: A superstar sweepstakes is on.
13: At this point, if the Miami deal was going to happen, why hasn't it happened by now? Miami's wanted him back since 2020. 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
14: We can argue all we want about Messi, Ronaldo, Pele, Maradona. 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
17: 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The latest from the World Series straight ahead. We're still in the group stage of the World Cup. We're getting all kinds of storylines like in Group J. No relation. Argentina, 3-0 shutout of Algeria on Tuesday. Lionel Messi with a hat trick, scoring in the 17th, 60th, and 76th minute. 16 career FIFA World Cup goals. First career World Cup hat trick. He'll be 39 next week, so he breaks the record of Cristiano Ronaldo as the oldest to score a hat-trick in the World Cup, and he does it by about 6 years. Also means he's old enough to have played against former U.S. men's national team member Taylor Twellman, who seemingly had miles of trainer's tape on his wrists when they matched up in 2007.
18: When you go up against Argentina as a center forward, you got to be prepared that you're not going to touch

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6: The one swing here, giving the lead, and that is the one swing off the bat of Trey Phelps, who looks up, he hits the second. The throw is not there, and he is safe.
5: A superstar sweepstakes is on.
7: At this point, if the Miami deal was going to happen, why hasn't it happened by now? Miami's wanted him back since 2020. It's been 6 years of identifying that he's the guy that fits them and they're the team that fits him.
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8: We can argue all we want about Messi, Ronaldo, Pele, Maradona. Lionel Messi is the greatest soccer player that's ever lived.
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11: 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The latest from the World Series straight ahead. We're still in the group stage of the World Cup. We're getting all kinds of storylines like in Group J. No relation. Argentina, 3-0 shutout of Algeria on Tuesday. Lionel Messi with a hat trick, scoring in the 17th, 60th, and 76th minute. 16 career FIFA World Cup goals. First career World Cup hat trick. He'll be 39 next week, so he breaks the record of Cristiano Ronaldo as the oldest to score a hat trick in the World Cup, and he does it by about 6 years. Also means he's old enough to have played against former U.S. men's national team member Taylor Twellman, who seemingly had miles of trainer's tape on his wrists when they matched up in 2007.
12: When you go up against Argentina as a center forward, you got to be prepared that you're not going to touch the ball. So I had to tape my wrist and get ready for a boxing fight. In all seriousness, this is the best way to describe this game to people. He wasn't even wearing number 10 yet. He was wearing number 18. Ooh. And when he touched the ball, there was an order.

0: Hey folks, it's Jack Farrell here from Game Time. 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
1: AX. Austin. Coming up on SportsCenter All Night. Owning the day in Omaha.
2: But one swing here can give him the lead, and that is the one swing. Off the bat of Trey Phelps, who looks up. He heads to second. The throw is not there, and he is safe.
1: A superstar sweepstakes is on.
3: At this point, if the Miami deal was going to happen, why hasn't it happened by now? Miami's wanted him back since 2020. It's been 6 years of identifying that he's the guy that fits them and they're the team that fits him.
1: Shining on a world stage.
4: We can argue all we want about Messi, Ronaldo, Pele, Maradona. Lionel Messi is the greatest soccer player that's ever lived.
1: Trade talks heat up on a diamond.
5: Nobody can't use the best pitcher in the world. That's the thing about the trade deadline. Everyone can use a pitcher. Everyone can use the guy who you would pick if you have one game to be pitched in modern baseball. That's Derek Skubal.
1: Plus, sights set on the NFL.
6: You don't have to give up a lot. You could say, hey, we'll throw a sixth round in there and see what happens. Right. Every team gets to just decide what their bid is, and then the NFL will say, this team bid the most, they get him.
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7: 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The latest from the World Series straight ahead. We're still in the group stage of the World Cup. We're getting all kinds of storylines like in Group J. No relation. Argentina, 3-0 shutout of Algeria on Tuesday. Lionel Messi with a hat trick, scoring in the 17th, 60th, and 76th minute. 16 career FIFA World Cup goals. First career World Cup hat trick. He'll be 39 next week, so he breaks the record of Cristiano Ronaldo as the oldest to score a hat-trick in the World Cup, and he does it by about 6 years. Also means he's old enough to have played against former U.S. men's national team member Taylor Twellman, who seemingly had miles of trainer's tape on his wrists when they matched up in 2007.
8: When you go up against Argentina as a center forward, you got to be prepared that you're not going to touch the ball. So I had to tape my wrist and get ready for a boxing fight. In all seriousness, this is the best way to describe this game to people. He wasn't even wearing number 10 yet. He was wearing number 18. Ooh. And when he touched the ball, there was an aura around him. If you fouled him, immediately you had four of his teammates around you. It was unlike anything I had experienced. And for anyone that wants to Google and research that team, you're talking about legitimate players in Argentina football history. And yet they all revered to some player with long hair playing on the right side wearing number 18. None of us had any idea who he was. And now we all do. It's crazy to think about 20 years ago.
9: To be still this fit and have that gear still, that is at least a little bit surprising, no?
8: It is to me, Scott. It really is. And yet I can't put myself in his shoes, but I try to articulate what this guy went through. The first 12 or 13 years of his international career, everybody said Argentina cannot win with Lionel Messi. They don't have the supporting cast. They can't get any kind of result. And yet you look at the last 4 or 5 years, they can't lose with him. Now, granted, he may be a little bit older and a little bit wiser, maybe even a little bit smarter off the ball. Everyone talks about how he walks, but yet he's a math.

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1: 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They were at 500 through the first 10 games of the season, but the fever has spiked since then.
2: 82-73 lead here for the Fever. 14 on the shot clock for Mitchell. Turn in the corner. Kicks it in the corner. Here's Hines Allen. Baseline. Kick out. Cunningham. Yeah!
1: Heard it on the USA Network. Fever, a 113-91 win over the Temple. They've won four straight after starting 5-5 this season. Second longest active streak in the WNBA. Liberty's won seven straight. Fever scoring 113 points, second most in franchise history, most in a regulation game. Caitlin Clark had 21 points, 14 assists, 14th game with 20 and 10. That's the most in WNBA history. This was SportsCenter, new interactive podcast from Rich Eisen featuring SportsCenter legends. 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This was SportsCenter is presented by Gusto. Back on the diamond, Rockies, a 5-2 win over the Cubs. Pete Crow Armstrong with his third leadoff home run in the last four games. First player in baseball history to hit a leadoff homer the day after hitting for the cycle. He was 1-for-5, had his 14th homer, but the Cubs lose to the Rockies 5-2. Cubs were 1-for-18 with runners in scoring position in the series, 0-for-8 on Tuesday. Rockies improved to 18-11 when they score at least five. Blue Jays hand the Red Sox another loss.
3: 1-1 pitch. Jimenez hits the ball well. Right center field. Going back, Abreu. He turns at the fence. That ball is gone. Into the Blue Jay bullpen. Back-to-back homers, and the Blue Jays are up 3-0 in the top of the fifth.
1: They go on to a 6-1 win over Boston. Sportsnet 5-9 to the fan. Red Sox falling to 12-23 at home this season. Reds top the Mets 5-3. Sal Stewart 2-for-3 with his 14th home run as well. 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
5: Delgado, an infield hit. He scored the only run of the game so far for the Astros on the pass ball in the fifth. First pitch. And that's a ground ball pass. Vess up the middle. Another the glove of Lee in the center field. That'll score Diaz. Smith tearing around third. He scores. And the Astros lead it 3-2.
0: Number 4.
1: Well, you can't spell Schwarber without an H and an R. And for the sixth straight season, he has 25 now. 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
6: The pitch. Swung on line. Down on the line and right. It's high and it is gone. It just clears over the wall and right. Line drive home run for Kyle Schwarber. Number 25 to lead Major League Baseball.
0: Number 3.
1: He's been out just over a month with an oblique strain, but game one back on the diamond proves productive. Seattle Sports, 7:10 a.m.
7: Man, what a moment for here. McCall did a big fly. Pitch on the way. Swinging a line drive in the left center field. Falling fast. That's going to drop in a base hit. Here comes Robles. Emerson rounding third. The throw to the plate. He slides. He's saved. Two runs are in. Welcome back. Cal Raleigh off the IL. A single. In the left center field. Robles going easily. Colt Emerson bringing home the bail. Scores from second. And the Mariners have the lead.
1: Like Seattle, Washington also pulled ahead in the seventh, but there was no play at the plate. Nationals Radio Network.
6: Here's the set. There goes Chaparro swing and a long drive. Deep left center field. Way back. Going. Goodbye. Unbelievable. Bang. Zoom goes. Curtis Meade with his 11th home run of the year. Chaparro running on the pitch.
0: Number 1.
1: In Omaha, with their backs to the wall in an elimination game, Georgia with an insurance run in the seventh on a shallow ball to left.
8: This one is up and it is shallow left field. Rodriguez is out there. They hit each other. Here comes the runner from third. Left. He is. Safe is the call. Safe is the call. throw by Rodriguez. And I'm sure Schlossnagel and company will look at it.
1: The call is upheld. The run scores. 2-0 win for Georgia. Just one extra base hit. The runs scoring on a sack fly right there where the shortstop and left fielder collide. And the other one after is a hit after a sacrifice bunt. Just their third sack bunt of the season. Fewest in D1. Georgia advances to the bracket final to face Oklahoma on Wednesday. West Virginia advances to face North Carolina. They have to beat the Tar Heels twice in order to move on. Speaking of moving on, how about the World Cup? That's next. ESPN Radio.
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22: Where are you on this whole, and it's coming from the New York fans, but even NBA fans are coming with the idea, with video evidence, right, that Wemby is a bit of a dirty player.
23: I'm cool with a little physicality, but as no long injuries, as you keep it within the world of basketball, and some of this stuff has gone beyond basketball. I don't know if he's a dirty player. Like, Draymond Green has about 15 years.
22: He's got a rap sheet.
23: He definitely is a 22-year-old guy who needs to get his temper under control. Spur of the moment, it just sort of happens. Then, you know, you make him mad, and he'd elbow you in the neck, or he'd grab you by the back of the head and shove you into the ground. Like, I think he has a temper and he needs to get it under control.
22: Well, and that should have been, I agree with Richard Jefferson.
23: Yeah,
22: should have
23: been a flagrant one.
22: Would have been foul shots, and every one of these games is going to be close.
23: Two free throws in the ball. Play hard, push each other around, be physical, box out, throw the elbows, do whatever you want, but keep it basketball.
22: For Spurs fans, they're going to come to the defense of Wemby, but be careful. You think you're right. Get your temper under control. You don't need another one of these incidents, especially if it hurts your ball club and you end up with either being ejected or putting people to

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1: 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They were at 500 through the first 10 games of the season, but the fever has spiked since then.
2: 82-73 lead here for the Fever. 14 on the shot clock for Mitchell. Turning the corner. Kicks it in the corner. Here's Hines Allen. Baseline. Kick out. Cunningham. Yeah!
1: Heard it on USA Network. Fever, a 113-91 win over the Temple. They've won four straight after starting 5-5 this season. Second longest active streak in the WNBA. Liberty's won seven straight. Fever scoring 113 points, second most in franchise history, most in a regulation game. Caitlin Clark had 21 points, 14 assists, 14th game with 20-10. That's the most in WNBA history. 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This was SportsCenter is presented by Gusto. Back on the diamond, Rockies a 5-2 win over the Cubs. Pete Crow Armstrong with his third leadoff home run in the last four games. First player in baseball history to hit a leadoff homer the day after hitting for the cycle. He was 1-for-5, had his 14th homer, but the Cubs lose to the Rockies 5-2. Cubs were 1-for-18 with runners in scoring position in the series. 0-for-8 on Tuesday. Rockies improved to 18-11 when they score at least five. Blue Jays and the Red Sox, another loss.
3: 1-1 pitch. Jimenez hits the ball well. Right center field. Going back, Abreu. He turns at the fence. That ball is gone. Into the Blue Jay bullpen. Back-to-back homers, and the Blue Jays are up 3-0 in the top of the fifth.
1: They go on to a 6-1 win over Boston. Sportsnet 5-9 to the Fan. Red Sox falling to 12-23 at home this season. Reds top the Mets 5-3. Sal Stewart 2-for-3 with his 14th home run as well. SportsCenter All Night, ESPN Radio.
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0: Number 5.
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5: Delgado, an infield hit. He scored the only run of the game so far for the Astros on the pass ball in the fifth. First pitch. And that's a ground ball pass. Vess up the middle. Another the glove of Lee in the center field. That'll score Diaz. Smith tearing around third. He scores. And the Astros lead it 3-2.
0: Number 4.
1: Well, you can't spell Schwarber without an H and an R. And for the sixth straight season, he has 25 now. 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
6: The pitch. Swung on line. Down on the line and right. It's high and it is gone. It just clears over the wall and right. Line drive home run for Kyle Schwarber. Number 25 to lead Major League Baseball.
0: Number 3.
1: He's been out just over a month with an oblique strain, but game one back on the diamond proves productive. Seattle Sports, 7:10 a.m.
7: Man, what a moment for here. McCall did a big fly. Pitch on the way. Swinging a line drive in the left center field. Falling fast. That's going to drop in a base hit. Here comes Robles. Emerson rounding third. The throw to the plate. He slides. He's saved. Two runs are in. Welcome back. Cal Raleigh off the IL. A single in the left center field. Robles going easily. Colt Emerson bringing home the bail. Scores from second. And the Mariners have the lead.
1: Like Seattle, Washington also pulled ahead in the seventh, but there was no play at the plate. Nationals Radio Network.
6: Here's the set. Here goes Caparo. Swing and a long drive. Deep left center field. Way back. Going. Goodbye. Unbelievable. Bang. Zoom goes. Curtis Meade with his 11th home run of the year.
1: In Omaha, with their backs to the wall in an elimination game, Georgia with an insurance run in the seventh on a shallow ball to left.
8: This one is up, and it is shallow left field. Rodriguez is out there. Here comes the runner from third. Black is safe as the pole. ball. What a throw by Rodriguez. And I'm sure Schlossnagel and company will look at it.
1: 2-0 win yesterday. The run scoring on that sack fly and a hit that followed a sack bunt. Georgia's third sacrifice bunt of the season. Fewest in Division I. Today, Georgia, Oklahoma, and North Carolina, West Virginia. It is Wednesday, June 17th, birthday of Venus Williams. She's 46 today, winner of seven majors, including the U.S. Open twice. U.S. Open golf tees off tomorrow in New York. Our ESPN caddy, Michael Collins, among the guests this morning on Unsportsmanlike. They're next. I'm Jay Reynolds, back tomorrow with SportsCenter All Night. It's ESPN Radio.
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17: 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Yes, it's not even close, but I can take it further. Okay? Why is it the best job? The reasons are almost overwhelming. And it doesn't mean they're better on the football field. It's not just what a job is about. It's the best job football-wise. It is by far the best job for quality of life. You can't beat it. I'm not sure you can beat it anywhere in sports. 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
16: 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Game time with E. Hogan and Jack.
19: Did you know, Jack, that in 2026, there are 110 games in which one team has a rest advantage over the opponent, like days rest? That's 40% of the schedule. And there are nearly 70 games this year when a team has three or more days of rest advantage. You can say that, E, that's ticky-tack. This is the NFL, man. These teams are evenly matched. You're talking about 3 days rest?
20: You ask the players how they feel about these Wednesday games.
19: Oh, yeah, but they don't ask the players.
20: Right.
19: They don't care. And I'll say it this way. So the primary focus of 2026 was quite clear, and that's money. Viewership and creating new TV window. Is this, you know, a conversation in mid-May on game time where that won't play out? I don't know, but it's getting more and more where a couple days is an advantage for teams. Their legs are dead. They don't get fully back. They're not getting full rest. Is this something the NFL is factoring in? Are they thinking about this at all? That they're shifting the competitive balance where, you know, teams have significant rest advantages and disadvantages. But in their quest for the almighty dollar, they're potentially eroding their competitive balance structure.
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22: Which is harder to do, catch a fly ball from a major leaguer or to catch a punt from an NFL punter? I lean toward catching a fly ball from a major leaguer.
23: That's easier?
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Frustrating performance last night, frustrating game for the Longhorns. Their bats shut down by the Georgia Bulldogs for a second time in two contests.

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1: 14 runs in the middle game, but the other two games they lost to Georgia, they had, what, just allowed two earned runs? Six total earned runs in the games there. I know there were seven runs on the board in their loss to Georgia on Saturday night, but those were only two of those were earned. Yeah, so it was not their best showing with the bats, a lot of strikeouts, and which we'll talk about. Also, the defense sloppy, so disappointing for the Longhorns, no doubt about it. But Georgia but continues into, and they'll play Oklahoma tonight. But yeah, shout out to Luke Harrison. He was phenomenal in his final start as a Longhorn, exceeded all expectations. We talked about him having a chance to be a hero and, you know, delivering as the third starter and, you know, been in this program for 5 years. He did just that, had an electric performance. Sam Cozart was really good behind him. It was kind of a death by paper cuts situation with bloopers and bleeders and not a lot of hard hit balls, but it was the Bulldogs that made the best of their opportunities despite the great pitching for the Longhorns, and they got two runs on the board and Texas could not crack the scoring column, and that's how the season ends for Texas. But yeah, Luke Harrison was phenomenal, gave his team every opportunity to win that ball game. Sam Cozart did the same. But you can't say the same for the bats. And that's what we'll talk about coming up. And hear from Jim Schlossnagel and company as we get you rolling on this Wednesday morning. Appreciate you being there. 512-834-1027 is the game time text line. That's 512-834-1027. Got a lot going on. Lionel Messi, how about 39 years old? A hat trick at the World Cup yesterday. That was pretty incredible. We've got the offseason NBA conversation, the NFL, college football never stops. So safe to say we've got plenty to talk about with you as we get you going on the Wednesday morning. Let's start with Patrick Osborne. He's got all your headlines. Get you caught up on your way up and out.
2: 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Sadly, it was not to be for the Texas Longhorns in the Men's College World Series as yet again they failed to get past the Georgia Bulldogs. Luke Harrison, though, was solid on the mound. 11 strikeouts, just one run surrendered over 5 2/3 pitched. Here's Coach Jim Schlossnagel.
3: Counts didn't go our way tonight, but really proud of our team and the season we had, finishing in Omaha, and look forward to being back.
2: And a bit of emotion from Luke Harrison, whose college career comes to an end after 5 years at Texas.
4: I'll never get to wear this uniform again, but I'll be a Longhorn for the rest of my life.
2: 2-0 the final score. Georgia moves on to face Oklahoma, and the Horn season comes to a close with a record of 46-15. Over in Houston, the Astros took a 4-2 victory over the Tigers. Hunter Brown, coming off the 60-day IL, back on the bump. Went a little more than five innings, fanned seven batters, walked three. Yiner Diaz, also back in the mix, coming off the 10-day IL. The Rangers didn't fare as well against the Twins, though, in Arlington. Minnesota with a 12-2 drumming of Texas. And no shortage of runs in Vegas, as the Round Rock Express took game one of their series against the Aviators, 14-11. And the numbers are in Game 5 in the NBA Finals, featuring the San Antonio Spurs and New York Knicks. Now the most watched Game 5 since 1998. 24.5 million people tuned in. Only the third time since 1999 that the finals have averaged at least 20 million viewers. There are your headlines. Patrick Osborne for Sports Anytime. Go to 1027ESPN.com.
1: Yeah, thank you, P.O. Safe to say it was much viewed. We thought it would be the perfect storm in the NBA Finals for viewership and for just a huge, you know, huge interest in the series with the New York Knicks. Of course, New York winning their first championship in 50 plus years, but that's the biggest media market in the country. a lot of Knicks fans. And then you got Victor Wembanyama on the global stage and what the Spurs, the young Spurs are going to be. And that's a mouthful what Patrick Osborne just said. The most viewed and watched game five of an NBA final since Michael Jordan, The Last Dance, the Bulls, the sixth championship over Utah. That included the food poisoning game, the flu game, obviously. So huge audience in attendance, and that's good for the sport, Jack. I know you love basketball. A lot of people paying attention, and that will mean a lot of people paying attention, as disappointed as it was for the Spurs, kind of like the Longhorn baseball team last night, anticipate the offseason and what's to come. Because now everybody's chasing the Knicks. Knicks will have a big parade and party tomorrow in New York City. But fans were there. Fans were tuned in.
5: Yeah, big international superstar, biggest, you know, media market on earth in New York. And then, I mean, like, imagine if the Cowboys were in the Super Bowl. Like, that, like, it's that big.
1: It's, well, we'll see if that can happen.

0: But we're going to talk about the Cowboys here coming up in our opening tip because they're practicing and a familiar face showed up for the first time this offseason. And we'll dive into some Cowboys news coming up and get your thoughts on the Longhorn baseball team. 512-834-1027. Really felt like the Longhorns were in a good spot. I mean, you flushed the game on Saturday night. You ran into a really tough right-hander and, you know, didn't play your best. And you had a chance to put your foot forward after the 14-2 win over Alabama on Monday. And man, it was, something with Wes Johnson and the Georgia Bulldogs. They've got the book on Texas. Their pitchers went out and executed. And I felt like the Longhorns let them off the hook in the first inning. But, you know, much like we saw the first inning be the pivot point of the first matchup on Saturday, where Georgia was able to take advantage of the errors and got an early home run and took a 4-0 lead. Texas looked like they were going to be able to jump on Dylan Vieg, the right-hander, and get after him and put a lead on the board and build on what they did against Alabama on Monday and could not get the big hit. They had runners aboard, and it looked like Wes Johnson already had the bullpen up in the first inning, and Texas couldn't get that big hit and like they needed. And you had runners in scoring position. They didn't have another opportunity until the fifth inning.
1: Yeah.
0: When there was a leadoff walk to Ashton Larson. They didn't. The opportunities were few and far between. Georgia did a great job of staying ahead, not putting the leadoff runner on base. And, you know, really the difference in the ball game for Georgia is they put the one time there was a leadoff walk by Luke Harrison, he was locked. I mean, I think Luke Harrison struck out the side on the first inning on 10 pitches. Usually, there's in the 10th pitch, not the immaculate inning, was a foul ball. It was a strike. Mm-hmm. He threw 10 straight strikes and was just mowing them down. He was outstanding until
1: like 8 Ks through the first 3 innings.
0: Yeah, he was really, really locked in. And you just heard him emotional with Patrick Osborne in the news last time he'll wear the Longhorn uniform. But he was outstanding. But really the difference in the ball game is Texas did not capitalize on their first inning opportunity with runners in scoring position on a night where we thought runs would be scored, but it really became a pitcher's game with the wind blowing in. That was another factor as, for the first time in Omaha, usually the wind does blow in. It had been blowing out through the weekend and into the start of the week. And as you heard the broadcast crew say last night, right before the start of the game, and the wind picked up and was blowing straight in. So it became a pitcher's night. Anything elevated was going to get knocked down by the wind and you weren't going to drive many balls out, and nobody did. But the Longhorns did not take advantage of that first inning opportunity. They did not take advantage of the Ashton Larson walk to lead off the fifth inning, and Georgia did. Georgia got the one leadoff walk that, an opportunity that Luke Harrison presented them, and they were able to push the run across. And then they added the insurance run in the very odd, seventh inning with was it a catch or not for Darian Pendergrass in the outfield? Close, but yeah, I don't think he controlled it. That's a big glove he carries and wears, and the ball popped out, unfortunately. And then, the play down the left field line with the sack fly, Adrian Rodriguez, running into Anthony Pack, which can't happen, by the way, but does. I mean, that's one of those frustrating, and then it was Carson Tinney set up for the tag. It was a short hop that he had to field. That's the kind of death by paper cuts thing where it's just frustrating as it can be, but that's how baseball goes. That needs to be Anthony Pack's ball, by the way. I know Adrian Rodriguez took over, but he's the one moving backwards. He needs to concede.
1: The guy on third, right.
0: Yeah, he needs to concede to the outfielder there, in my opinion. I know it's a shortstop, but the guy coming in with momentum and can look straight at the ball needs it. But, Anthony Pack's a young guy who's had struggles in the outfield, and Adrian Rodriguez went and took control. But, again, it's hard to finger point. Same time, you're just like, that's a crucial run. But at the end of the day, Longhorns never cracked the scoreboard. Or there was one or two. You lost. You got a goose egg in the run column. And, over the course of the two matchups with Georgia, Texas did not have a single extra base hit. They had 8 singles over the two games. 4 hits in each game, all singles. And they struck out 27 times in 2 games against the Georgia Bulldogs. And that's long and short of it. You play Georgia twice, you scored 2 runs. And you come home. The bats, I thought this lineup was built to play well in Omaha and perform well, and they did in one game against Alabama, but obviously Georgia had the book on them and did a better job with their pitchers.
1: And just top and bottom of the order kind of disappeared for Texas.
0: Yeah. Well, and last night, Adrian Rodriguez got neutralized, and he'd been the guy carrying the offense for the most part with 7 of those RBIs in the 14-run game against Alabama. But yeah, I mean, Aiden Robbins didn't have a great one. Carson Tinney had a rough couple games and really rough, conclusion to his 1 year at Texas. Had a great season, All-American, but legends are made. And then the other side of that is what happens if you don't perform in Omaha, and that'll be the Longhorns conversation and for themselves And you can see Carson Tinney after the game, pretty emotional himself. He knows he didn't play his best, and the Longhorns are coming home. That team that I think had a chance to play and win a national championship, they had the talent, just didn't perform. And Georgia did, and now Georgia will play Oklahoma. And now Oklahoma and Georgia are the remaining opportunity for the SEC to win a seventh straight national championship, because the other side of the bracket is going to be either North Carolina or West Virginia, as we are, if you're paying attention, Jack. We're to the college baseball Final Four. In college basketball and women, we get the Final Four. Final Four are there now. North Carolina and Oklahoma are in a spot where West Virginia and Georgia have to come beat them twice. And they had the day off yesterday, so they're going to be fresh. But we are to the Final Four in college baseball, and it does not include the Longhorns.
1: No, it does not. Hey, sixth national seed, you finish fifth place. It's not where you want it. It's a disappointing end to the season, but you improve from year one, and you just keep rolling into next season.
0: And we'll hear from Schloss coming up bottom of the hour and some of the players. And I'll say this, Wes Johnson, the third-year head coach at Georgia, I think you're seeing he was with LSU when they were winning their first national championship, and you see how good he is as a pitching mind. And, I know they came in with the powerhouse offense and they play in the small park in Athens, but that guy is really good. And you're seeing LSU without him starting to slide as a program as far as their pitching goes. And they didn't make the tournament this year. Wes Johnson, guy's really good. Guy's really, reminds me of Skip Johnson a little bit. Skip over there at Oklahoma and Max Wiener. Those guys can dial up a pitching plan and develop a pitching staff and really attack even a good lineup like Texas's. And they did that. And Texas did not perform under the brightest of lights. So we'll hear more from Schloss coming up bottom of the hour. We'll hear from you. 512-834-1027 is our game time text line. But, Jack, let's dive into some opening tip NFL conversation to start your Wednesday morning. Yeah, NFL, because it's a mandatory workout time, right? You had the organized team activities last week, which are voluntary, and now in Houston and up in Frisco, it's the mandatory. Got to be there or else you get fined. And what do you know? Biggest development, no surprise, but the return of wide receiver George Pickens. George Pickens was on the practice field yesterday, first time this offseason. Pickens reported to the Cowboys facility early Monday, took his annual physical, and the 25-year-old had already skipped the voluntary part of it. He says that was advice of his agent, David Mulugeta. And he's just playing the game, you know, not going to get fined not being there. He's going to play on the franchise tag. But he was there yesterday, all smiles. And George Pickens recently signed that franchise tag, which is a fully guaranteed one-year contract, $27.3 million. And by rule, the two sides have until mid-July, July 15th, to reach a long-term deal. But we know that Team Vice President Stephen Jones told everybody back in April that the club wants and plans on Pickens playing on the franchise tag. They're not going to be working on a new contract. And at least yesterday, when he met with reporters, George Pickens seemed okay with that. He's ready to go. Actually, let me fire this up. You got to remind me of this, Jack, sometimes, because I got so much going on and I don't plug in the gizmo. That is completely on yours truly. Here we go. I want to hear from George Pickens, though. He was gathered with the media yesterday.
2: Is this motivation? Do you use it more motivation? Obviously, you had something to prove last year.
3: Yeah.
2: Now, do you a carrot, another carrot out there? I got to prove something so I can. I mean, I know you saw JSN's contract. I know you saw some of the numbers.
3: Yeah.
2: So it's just motivation.
3: I want to definitely say prove, like kind of like what I said last year. If you keep showing it, or they kind of already have a hint of who you are, that's when they'll start speaking on JSN contracts and stuff like that. So I just keep doing what I want, you know, what's best for me.
4: George, for those who say that you're here because you don't want to get fined, but then allege that you will plan on holding out, what would you say to them?
3: I'm here now. Like I say, that's always their opinion. I don't really, like, criticize what they say or what they do. I just feel like that's the opinion that they have. And that's all I can really say.
4: So let's hold out.
0: All right. He went on to say in that little scrum, he is here to win. And no plan to hold out, at least. And now we'll see when camp opens in Oxnard if George Pickens is there. Cowboys are going to expect him to play in the franchise tag. And, look, he's playing coy at some level, Jack, but at the same time, he's going to be there. This is not going to be an offseason distraction, I don't believe. I think everybody understands the score here. The Cowboys really can't afford to give him a new contract.
1: You
0: know, a little over $27 million guaranteed is a big bump from where he was. And, you know, if he performs like he did last year with 1,500-plus yards and all the touchdowns opposite C.D. Lamb in one of the league's most prolific offenses, he'll get paid, probably by somebody else. Cowboys will get their 1 year and go for it while they rebuild their defense. But it did sound like, to me, George Pickens is Sure, he'd like a new deal, but I only did it for 1 year. I need to do it again. Because that's the one thing about Jaxon Smith-Njigba, JSN in Seattle, who signed the new mega deal. You know, he's done it for 3 years of his career. He's been, you know, a first-round draft pick who's performed at a high level. They just won the Super Bowl. He gets his contract. George Pickens, whether it was his fault or not in Pittsburgh, he didn't perform to that level in Pittsburgh. Got to Dallas, playing opposite CeeDee Lamb, who's already signed his own mega contract, and he put up huge numbers. Now, if he goes and does it again, I think the rest of the league will be on notice that, you know, because Cowboys can't afford to keep both of them long term. I think we know that. The money doesn't add up while you're trying. You have a high price, the most expensive quarterback until Patrick Mahomes just signed his new deal. And CeeDee Lamb's got the big deal, and the offensive line is expensive, and we understand that. And, you know, but it's a luxury you have this year. It's a luxury you have this year in 2026 into 2027 to see if you can go, you know, upgrade the defense with that prolific offense, and you can be a real threat in the NFC. And it does sound like George Pickens wants to be a part of that.
1: Yeah, you have a legit 1A, 1B receiver on the franchise tag as you try and fix the other side of the ball, right? It's an all-in year. I think George Pickens knows that. I think the Dallas Cowboys know that because, I mean, George Pickens knows that if he performs and if he can be a team player, that's going to be the one. The team player aspect's the one thing that has probably prevented teams from already giving him that contract, right? Because he was a bit of a head case in Pittsburgh. I think I would lose my mind too if I was catching the ball from whoever the hell was throwing
0: it. Duck Hodges?
1: Pittsburgh. Yeah.
0: Lainey Wilson's new husband.
1: There were moments that, you know, he might have taken off plays, taken off drives a little bit for Dallas again.
0: Immaturity.
1: Last year. Yeah. So if he can get that under control, and I mean, we saw what JSN did once. Well, DK Metcalf left, it was 1,100 yards to 1,800 yards. And George Pickens, I mean, I think people know how good he is.
0: Yeah.
1: I don't think that's the question.
0: Well, and again, this is where the Cowboys, I always like to use the term thread the needle. They're trying to thread the needle with this and get one more great year out of him, understanding that if he puts that up, Cowboys have a chance to be, you know, a threat in the NFC, no doubt, if the defense is improved. But even the league saw last year, he was great, but remember he had the whole, you know, when they played out in Las Vegas, and then there was the Detroit game where CeeDee Lamb was hurt, and he kind of limped through the game and didn't play much. And it's like, you know, there was enough there in an all-pro kind of season where you were reminded that he's still just 24 years old and maybe not all the way there yet. And do I want to invest as a number one receiver in a guy? Because that's the one thing about any of these top guys. I mean, JSN, that's reliable as it can be. You know what they're going to be. They're pros, and George Pickens needs to show that one more time, and it can be the benefit of the Cowboys. Let's hear from Brian Schottenheimer on that side. He's talking about his man, GP, some Q&A with the assembled media with the head coach.
5: Really great visits with George. Fired up to have him back. He's fired up to be here. He'll do all the mock. He'll do all the individual, and we'll just keep him out of team. Just let him watch, and he'll be Coach Pickens today during the team period.
6: Last week you said you had hoped and expected him to be here, but now that he's here, was there any doubt in your mind that he was actually going to come?
5: No. I know how he feels about this football team, this locker room, what we're building here, and so I'm not surprised to see him. And I'm thrilled he's here.
0: Thrilled he's here. Yeah, so there you go. We'll follow that. It does feel, we heard the promo from the show leading into our top of our hour. This could be the no drama offseason for the Cowboys. No real drama. It's been a minute. It's been a minute on that, which is good. Now, there is a development on defense because over on that side of the ball, you have new defensive coordinator Christian Parker and his newly assembled staff installing their new 3-4 defense with as many as 13 new faces on that side of the ball, the overhauled unit. But one of the returners is the former Longhorn Devarvion Overshown. Agent Zero is healthy. He recently got married, or actually this past weekend got married. Congrats to Demo. And by all indications, and then we got to see it yesterday, he is being targeted, Jack, as the team's green dot Mike linebacker. Like, essentially the leader of the defense, calling the defense for Christian Parker. Christian Parker will be in his ear. That's what the green dot means. And between plays, he's calling the defense. And, you know, Dre Greenlaw came in through the draft weekend trade with the 49ers. He's another linebacker that could be the green dot. They'll probably experiment with both. But right now, Brian Schottenheimer said he's pretty excited, and they're fired up that Agent Zero not only fully healthy, but is embracing the role. Caleb Downs is in. Eventually, he may take over that green dot from the safety position in the new defense. But at least for right now, looks like Demarvion Overshown will be the kind of the linchpin of the defense there wearing the green dot and fully healthy. And you just hope, cross your fingers, that can continue.
1: Yeah, that's awesome to see. I mean, we saw how good DeMarvion Overshown was in his time at Austin. And a great leader as well.
0: And how impactful. Remember in the spring, how good he was doing? And, you know, this guy can be...
1: snake bit for a lot of his career now.
0: Yeah, you feel bad for him
1: right
0: in that spot. But at the same time, if he can stay healthy, he has an opportunity to be really, really good. So we'll see. That's part of the... That's the assignment for Christian Parker with all the new faces and the defense and, you know, Caleb Downs, the prized rookie, and Jalen Thompson. You know, Jalen Thompson is a part of the trivia question. Who was the last player drafted through the supplemental draft, which we'll talk about next hour when it comes to Brendan Sorsby, the now former, well, can we even call him a former Texas Tech quarterback? I don't think we can. He never took a snap for the team. He's a former Cincinnati quarterback who wanted to play at Texas Tech.
1: Yeah.
0: We don't need to retell the story again, but we can't even call him a former. What? Because down the road, there'll be a history lesson on, hey, Texas Tech man, give us your favorite Brendan Sorsby moment.
1: I guess he was enrolled, right?
0: Took some classes.
1: He was at basketball games.
0: Yeah.
1: We've seen the pictures of him in the uniform.
0: Well, Jalen Thompson was the last player drafted supplementally. The post-April draft, and process into the league. He was drafted in 2019 by the Arizona Cardinals and played pretty well for them, and they like him, and that's why the Cowboys signed him as a free agent back in March. He will join Caleb Downs in that rebuilt secondary. So, defense, DeMarvion Overshown, Christian Parker. The really only question you have on the Cowboys right now, aside from the defense, because you know who the players are. It's about assembling that and building and putting the new terminology together. You know, there is an open competition right now, Jack. I don't know if you paid attention to this spring at left tackle. Brian Schottenheimer has been pretty clear that Tyler Guyton, the former first-round draft pick out of Oklahoma, has not secured the left tackle spot. They need him to be more consistent. They like the flashes of Tyler Guyton, but, you know, they're trying to light the fire under the young guy. Very athletic, who played right tackle at Oklahoma. They say they like the Cowboys have done a nice job with guys like Tyler Smith and Cooper Beebe and, you know, finding those projectable offensive linemen to replace the Hall of Famers like Tyron Smith and Zach Martin. But, so far, Tyler Guyton has not reached the ceiling or not even close. He's been pretty average. And they like, again, there's upside, but they need more. So right now, the Cowboys do have a question mark at left tackle, which is never good. When you got to protect Dak Prescott, you're going to be going up against the likes of the pass rush of the Eagles and the Giants and the Commanders in your own division. Miles Garrett just joined the Rams. Aiden Hutchinson and the Lions. You got to figure that out. Who's going to play left tackle? Because right now that is an open question. They hope it's Tyler Guyton, but right now they're not sure.
1: Houston's on your schedule too.
0: The Texans, yeah.
1: But yeah,
0: Will Tyler Anderson and company, Daniel Hunter.
1: He's a bit of a project player coming in, right? And then he was banged up a lot of last year, so hopefully he can round into form.
0: And I like the way Brian Schottenheimer is pretty blunt about it. He's like, we just need him to be, like, when he's really good, but then he has some bad plays, and we can't have that. And that's the left tackle and the cornerback in football on any level. You know, you can be really good 9 out of 10 times, but that 10th time becomes a blindside sack that turns into a turnover. Or if you're a cornerback, you can be good most of the game, and then your one bad play turns into a long touchdown pass. Those are the ones that you got to be consistent. And Tyler Guyton hasn't reached that yet, and that's the hope. And that really, you know, we talk about a drama-free offseason. If you're a Cowboys fan, that's what I see. You know, you know where you're pretty locked in at every position on offense. Now that George Pickens has shown up, you're building the defense with all the new faces. That'll be an ongoing process, and we'll get to see it as it debuts against the New York Giants to start the season. But left tackle, really the only position I'm looking at is, okay, who's going to be that guy? Who's going to be that person? Because everything else seems pretty solid right now for your Dallas Cowboys. We'll hear more on the Cowboys. We'll do some Texans as well. They're going through their mandatory workouts down in Houston with high expectations in the AFC, where Dallas is rebuilding their defense. The Texans are trying to rev up their offense to go with their great defense. So those are your conversations here on the 17th of June. We'll come back. We'll talk Texas baseball. The book is closed on the 2026 season in disappointing fashion. Solid season, 46-15, but two losses in Omaha, and they're coming home. It's game time.
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9: Arch Manning will be the second best quarterback on the field in every remaining game Texas has.
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0: Game time rolling on a Wednesday, 17 June. And yes, I got this from our man CB, Chris Bennett on the text machine. Says, hey, Hogan, since it's June 17th, you have to tell the Wyoming Nunley story because 32 years ago today was game five of the NBA Finals, the O.J. Simpson white Bronco chase. Yeah, I'm not telling that story, but that was 32 years ago today, if you can remember. 1994, slow Bronco chase. That was the last time before this year the Knicks had a good look at an NBA title against the Rockets. I'm not telling that story, but thanks for the reminder, CB.
1: Illegal or embarrassing?
0: A little of both.
1: Okay.
0: Very embarrassing. A little of both. I don't know if it's illegal, but in some states it would be.
1: Oh, boy.
0: Yeah.
1: The California, New York type states or the Alabama, Mississippi type states?
0: We're not telling the story. This is not happening. It's a bad moment for young E. Hogan back in the day. And yeah, it was embarrassing and probably illegal. But not on that day. Okay, so we got this. Says, morning, guys. I don't want to sound like a spoiled Texas Longhorn fan, but I feel more disappointed in this season with the baseball team than I have in any other sport. I expected a national championship. Well, Texas expects, Jim Schlossnagel expects a national championship year by year. And last year, if you go to year one for Schloss and his staff, it felt like they had a team that could contend and make a run. But then their ace pitcher, Jared Spencer, got hurt, and we know how the season went. That lowered the ceiling. This year, high expectations, rightful to have them as a national championship contender, and I thought they were every bit as talented, as good as anybody in Omaha once they got there, and they just didn't perform with the bats. I mean, when they needed to, and the Georgia Bulldogs, with their powerhouse lineup, Texas's pitching shut them down in two games for the most part, outside of the first-inning home run on Saturday night. And then a bunch of unearned runs where the Longhorns were kicking the ball all over the place. Five unearned runs in that loss. And then last night, just two scratched across runs by Georgia. And Texas pitching was outstanding other than that. And Texas scored zero.
1: Mm-hmm.
0: I mean, what are you going to do? Your hitters have to hit. And people, here's a text that says numbers 42 and number 44 were dead weight at the bottom of the order. Well, look, Texas has been struggling for batters 7, 8, 9 all year. Casey Borba didn't perform in Omaha.
1: Yeah.
0: But at the same time, the reason they're coming home is that their best players didn't hit against Georgia. I mean, you can point to the guys at the bottom of the order, but Aiden Robbins didn't do much. Carson Tinney didn't deliver. These are the guys that are your run producers, and they didn't. Obviously, Adrian Rodriguez had the huge game against Alabama, and you scored 14 runs and had 13 hits. But last night, four singles. And your one opportunity to actually put a number on the board and a crooked number was the first inning. And then other than that, a leadoff walk to Ashton Larson in the fifth inning was only time you got a leadoff runner on. It was pretty feeble.
1: And when you did have hard contact, it was, I mean, think of the Aiden Robbins. That was going to be a foul ball anyway, but that liner to the third base side was caught. And then number 15, Josh Livingston, he had that hard liner to right field right at the guy. So you didn't play well, and it wasn't your night. I think that's fair to say.
0: Yeah, balls.
1: You pitched well, but
0: you pitched well, but and I do think Texas is every bit as good as anybody left. I mean,
1: sure.
0: They swept Oklahoma this year head to head, but that's baseball. And for Georgia, one of their best players is Trey Phelps. He had the biggest hit of the night.
1: Mm-hmm.
0: He had the one RBI single, and then there was a sac fly that he was involved in. I mean, it's just Georgia took advantage of their opportunities with leadoff runners, and that's how tough and tight that ball game was with the wind blowing in. With that in mind, let's dive into Horns at Half Past. Texas at the bottom of every hour here on Game Time.
2: All right, all right, all right.
0: Hey, before we, Dr. Greg Eckert brings you Horns at Half Past. He's my dentist. He'd love to be yours. It's Eckert with a U, U-E-C-K-E-R-T. But here is did you see the softball news yesterday?
1: Issa
0: Torres. So, earlier this week, we told you that Arizona All Big 12 catcher Samantha Swan committed to the Texas Longhorn softball program through the portal. Well, yesterday, Issa Torres, a shortstop from Florida State, committed to Texas.
1: Florida State by way of?
0: Well, look, both of these young ladies played as teammates in Georgetown,
1: That's
0: at Georgetown
1: right.
0: High School.
1: Go Eagles.
0: And they won a state championship together back in 2023, and now they are coming back together to join forces on the Texas back-to-back national championship softball team. That's pretty cool. Samantha Swan, Arizona State. Issa Torres, Florida State. They have been really, really good players in college, and now they have an opportunity to come back and be teammates again like they were on the Georgetown Eagles throughout their high school and growing up days, and then won a state title in high school, and now they're coming to Texas. That's pretty cool.
1: That's great.
0: Issa Torres, Samantha Swan.
1: All Issa Torres did last year was hit 530.
0: Is that all?
1: Is that good? 5:30, 16 bombs?
0: 5:30 and played shortstop. Samantha Swan was the all-Big 12 catcher who hit a home run in the Super Regional against Texas here in Austin. So now they're back, and they'll join Tegan Kavan and Katie Stewart and this powerhouse Longhorn team. So that's fun. And they know how to finish, the Longhorn softball team. Texas baseball.
1: As Tegan Kavan said, let's do this one more time.
0: Well, they got her, and they've got now a shortstop. What'd you say? She hit
1: 5:30.
0: 5:30.
1: That's not on base percentage. That's not, that'd be a bad OPS, but it's not OPS. That's batting average. I know we don't care about batting average anymore, but when you do it more than half, that's pretty good.
0: All right. So let's hear from Jim Schlossnagel, opening statement last night in Omaha after the 2-0 loss to the Georgia Bulldogs.
3: Congratulations to Georgia. They played really well. I thought starting pitcher for them did a great job. We didn't execute our approach against him very well, but he did a great job, and we just couldn't get the big hit. And I thought Luke was obviously outstanding. Sam was outstanding. Bounces didn't go our way tonight, but really proud of our team and the season that we had, finishing in Omaha, and look forward to being back.
0: Look forward to being back is the conversation. And look, Texas leads Omaha with 2 losses in 3 games, both to the Georgia Bulldogs, and as we've said, they pitched plenty well enough to win all 3 games that they were there. The staff, the pitching staff, allowed 6 earned runs over 27 innings. But in the 2 losses, their offense managed just a single run, 0 extra base hits and 27 strikeouts.
1: Yeah.
0: I mean, that's the brass tacks of this deal. You're not going to win ball games not scoring runs. And this was a high-scoring team all year long. And your best run producers, again, you can talk about the bottom of the order, but I think most teams in college baseball have issues at the bottom of their order. Your run producers need to produce runs and get on base. And they did not, and give Georgia the credit. They neutralized the best bats in the Texas lineup. Just like Texas neutralized, Daniel Jackson's going to win the Golden Spikes Award as the National Player of the Year. He did almost nothing against Texas in 2 games. But last night, all they needed was 2 runs to win. So this was a great battle of pitching staffs when it turned out, over 2 ball games, over 18 innings, and Georgia won the battle. They also were the better defensive team.
1: That's right.
0: And base running team. I mean,
1: Texas made a lot of simple mistakes.
0: They sure did.
1: Even 2 games against Georgia.
0: Even last night, running into each other on a sack fly. Was Carson Tinney in the right spot for a play at the plate? But in the end, those are nitpicky because you didn't score any runs.
1: Right.
0: You didn't. You're a goose egg over here in the runs column. And I'm not.
1: Need more than zero.
0: You need more than zero. And let's hear from Jim Schlossnagel on that very point that, props to the pitching staff, but we didn't produce enough.
3: We pitched and played defense well enough to win this game. We just didn't execute well on offense, and Georgia's pitching was outstanding.
0: Yeah, that's the long and the short of it, guys. And, we can find all the issues. And the book closes, 46 wins, 15 losses. No trophy, though. They were runners-up in the SEC behind Georgia, who will face Oklahoma tonight. Sooners or Dogs are going to play for a national championship. North Carolina or West Virginia will be coming out of that side of the bracket. But Jim Schlossnagel was asked after the game if you talked to the team. And I thought this was pretty interesting. You would have thought that before they get to the press conference that there would be a conversation, keep your heads up, all that kind of stuff. But Schloss said, nope, hadn't done it yet. He'll do it later.
4: What did you say to your guys after the game?
3: I haven't got to talk to him yet. It's important for me to kind of gather myself and figure out what I want to say. And I want to make sure they hear what I say. You go around, you hug the guys, and they're super emotional. Tinney specifically was super emotional. But that's okay. That just means a lot to them. It means a lot to me too, but I haven't had a chance to meet with them yet. But I'll get with them a little bit on the bus before we get to the hotel, and then I'll save some comments for when we get home tomorrow and get a chance to talk to them with a little more level head.
0: All right, that's a guy who's been doing this 36 years because he's right. If you have kids, sitting in a car on the way home from a bad game, never a good time to, they're emotional, they're fired up, they're mad at themselves or mad at the result. And you could tell Jim Schlossnagel was pretty fiery, too, under his breath because he knows his team had a chance here and just, didn't execute the offensive game plan, didn't, stick with, and produce where they needed to. And you're probably going to say something you probably shouldn't say at that moment because you're emotional, right? I think that's a good policy. Let's talk when we get home. We'll talk about the season and move forward. And I think he was wise enough to understand that the players are disappointed in how they performed or didn't perform on the biggest stage.
1: Yeah, I think, veteran leadership right there from a coach who's been here and been to Omaha plenty of times, whether it be whichever Texas school you want it to be at. Jim Schlossnagel has been in Omaha there. But I think the program's in a good place. I mean, if you're feeling this disappointed about a top five finish, I mean, I watched the other game. I think Troy was like, well, it was a good run. They got killed yesterday by West Virginia to be eliminated at the College World Series, but you know, it was about time for them. Texas feel like they still had some games to play. Just couldn't wake the bats up.
0: Well, at the end of the day, again, there's no excuses here. Wes Johnson is in year three of his build at Georgia. Yeah. Schloss will head into year three, or year three offseason to build. And, you know, we just talked about Mike White and the Texas softball team. There was a build there you had to get to, and now they go back to back. And I think that's Schloss's plan. I think he felt like each of the first two rosters were good enough. The injuries set in year one. This year, the bats went to sleep in Georgia, against Georgia. And that's frustrating. But here is Jim Schlossnagel talking about building next year's roster already. Now, keep in mind, while Texas has been in Omaha, the portal opened. Or the tournament started and the portal opened. That's the way this works here. The school year's over. The players who are not in this field of 64 in the tournament, it opens and they can be moving around. And Jim Schlossnagel understands that, because last year Texas wasn't in Omaha and they took advantage of it. Here he was asked about, you know, trying to win a national title while already looking to 2026 and 2027 and building your roster.
3: Yeah, we got to get home fast. We got a lot of work to do this week. It's very challenging, as you've heard. I know Coach Van Horn and talk about it. I believe and I experienced it here, you know, at A&M in 2022 when you're doing Zooms with guys the entire time you're in Omaha. You don't really get to enjoy it as much as you'd like, but you're doing Zooms and you're just trying to get people to hold off making decisions. However, when you're the team like we were last year, we're trying to get Tinney and Robbins to make a decision before everybody else got home. So, you know, maybe we can change the portal window to help that. I don't know. It's a way bigger question, but you try to build on it. You'd think that the kids that are at home, whether they be draft picks or high school potential draft picks, or whether they be portal players, you'd think they would want to play for the teams that are in the College World Series, like a place like Texas. But it's a timing issue. But I know this: college baseball is in an amazing place. You know, I've been doing this 36 years. This is the golden age of college baseball. I don't know how you can watch the College World Series and the regionals and the super regionals and look at the excitement on the campuses and the investment from obviously places like Texas and the SEC schools, but Troy and West Virginia. I mean, how can you not want to be a part of that? And, you know, no disrespect to professional baseball. I'd never spent a day in professional baseball, but college athletics and the spirit around college baseball right now, in my experience, like, I've seen programs cut and no scholarships, and now we have extra scholarship money and people are building stadiums in places like West Virginia are drawing such great crowds. Like, it's such a great sport, and how someone would not want to be a part of that, it just amazes me. So kudos to the administrations at all the schools that are investing in college baseball.
0: The golden era, and Texas obviously coming home as a top five finisher, but at the same time not in the Final Four, not going to win the national championship. And as you heard, I mean, they've already added one player through the portal, we'll tell you about, but the future is bright coming home, because you do feel confident that the arm farm, Max Wiener, and again, we'll hear from the players coming up. Right now we're doing the overview and where it's going. Next hour I want to hear from Carson Tinney, because we don't want to just close the book on those guys. Aiden Robbins were great players at Texas. Carson Tinney, Luke Harrison was outstanding. And those guys played their final game in a Longhorn uniform last night. We will certainly tip our cap to them coming up. But the future, Jack, as they come home, here's what you know. Max Wiener will be in charge of the pitching staff, provided he's still here. All signs point towards that being the case. He'll be in demand. But Dylan Volantis and Sam Cozart will have an opportunity next year, Jack, to make up the nation's best Friday-Saturday duo. Because much like Dylan Volantis went from closer to starter, the expectation is that Sam Cozart will do the same thing, that they'll build his arm up and he'll be planning to be a starter. And how about that Friday-Saturday? However you slot them, Sam Cozart as a junior or a sophomore, Dylan Volantis, mm-hmm. not draft eligible this year because of his age. He'll be back as a junior. That's as good a 1-2 punch as anybody will have in the country.
1: I mean, absolutely.
0: Period.
1: That's one of the best 1-2 punches anybody's ever had.
0: Right. And how about this quote from Sam Cozart? Said, when asked after, you know, are you planning to move into as a starter? He said, the University of Texas is built on culture. It's winning tradition. My job is to make sure that there's no timid or weak players in our program. And if there is, either make them stronger or get them out.
1: Freshman has read up on the booklet that they gave him.
0: Yeah, that's what Sam Cozart said after the game. Hey, man, wherever they need me, put me in, coach, and we'll root out anybody that's not on board because we want to come back and win a national championship next year. But that's where will be the strength of the team next year. You have Sam Cozart, you have Dylan Valantis, yeah. And you'll have, you know, some really live young arms like Brett Crossland, Brody Walls, Michael Winter, Caleb Rogers, the youngster out of San Antonio. Now, this is provided these guys all return. This is going to be in process, but those are really, really good young arms. Plus, there's another crop of freshmen and transfers you're going to go after. Pitching will not be an issue next year, you don't believe. But everyone knows, Troy Tulowitzki, Jim Schlossnagle, we leave Omaha knowing that the lineup will need some major additions. You have to replace Aiden Robbins and Carson Tinney, who are going to be off to the Major League Baseball draft, and both will be, I think, top 100 draft picks, top 50 draft picks. But, you know, you got to look. You'll have Adrian Rodriguez back next year, by all accounts. You'll have a healthy Adrian Rodriguez, what you hope, back switch hitting. Anthony Pack Jr.
1: Of course.
0: No, these will be the cornerstones of your offense in 2026 and 2027. And then we'll see about Ethan Mendoza, Casey Borba, some of these other guys who are only juniors, and how that plays out this offseason. But they've already gotten in the portal. If you missed this during the portal opening, they added a corner infielder from Texas Tech named Lincoln Garcia. This is a good name to watch. Lincoln spelled N-L, like LinkedIn, like L-I-N-K-I-N. Lincoln Garcia, 6'5", 220. He was a freshman All-American, their all-freshman player at Texas Tech in 2026. Hit nearly 340. Drove in 59 runs in 55 games. He is your likely third baseman, I would guess, next year. Lincoln Garcia, big 6'5 kid who played shortstop, too, at Texas Tech. But that's going to be Adrian Rodriguez's spot, you would guess, next year. But, again, a lot of things have to play out here as far as the lineup goes. But that'll be the impetus as they get back to Austin. And continuing to build the pitching staff around Valantis and Cozart and those young live arms, and then replacing the production. And then, you know, if you're looking to next year already, Jack, when you get to Omaha, which is the expectation, then you got to perform. You got to produce. And this team, quite honestly, did not when they got to Omaha. The 14 runs were great against Alabama, but the two games in the head-to-head matchups with Georgia, not nearly enough offensive punch.
1: No, and that's what Omaha's all about, right? You got to perform over your slot, over what you expect to do, because the format's so strange and it's all about who's getting out at the right time. And Texas got cold at the right time. Even the guys at the bottom of the order, like an Ashton Larson, who, I mean, if you look over his last month and a half or so, that dude was getting on base. He had a great clip, and it just went away there at the end. Yeah. I mean, you know, the bottom of the order was a problem all year, but.
0: Well, and at the end of the day, Georgia won the battle. Pitching versus the hitting, and both pitching staffs pitched well. Georgia won the battle because they produced when they needed to. They took advantage of Texas errors and miscues, and they forced those with their aggressive style. And, you know, Wes Johnson got over on Jim Schlossnagle a couple of times. It's kind of like the Sark Kirby Smart thing. It's like, tip your cap, but to win the championship, you got to beat that team. And that'll be the case in SEC football this year for Steve Sarkisian in Texas. High expectations with Arch Manning and company, plenty of firepower. Will Muschamp run on the defense, but you kind of feel like along the way you're going to run into Georgia and Kirby Smart when it all is said and done, if you're going to do the things you want to do coming out of the SEC. And this time it wasn't until you got to Omaha that you ran into the Georgia Bulldogs. All right, we'll come back. We'll continue these conversations more on the top stories of the morning. Next hour, we'll dive into our A block, which will be a reminder and an education on the supplemental draft, which the Brendan Sorsby story is about to turn to, and where the NFL may see Brendan Sorsby, the quarterback who will not play for Texas Tech this year. That's coming back. It's game time.
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1: Sinus and snoring specialist, folks. I was just in there last week getting started on my second round of my allergy drops, which they've got me going on, and I am feeling great. I've told you that before, my success story with Dr. Salvador, Dr. Slaughter, and the team over at Sinus and Snoring Specialist. You should go in there if you are dealing with any sinus problems, sleeping problems, if you're snoring, if you think you have sleep apnea, allergies, any of the above, they can help you out with that. I went in, I've been dealing with allergies my whole life, said I don't want to deal with those allergies anymore. I've been putting it off for too long, the spring and the winter, and even in the summer were at times debilitating. I mean, I could barely go outside. I was always congested, and that led to snoring. That led to poor sleep, led to, you know, sore throat, all of that stuff. And it was just because of the allergies. 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And I am. I'm not snoring. I'm sleeping way better, and I can actually go and enjoy this Texas weather that we're having here into the summer. 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That is 601-0303. I assure you, you will breathe better, sleep better, and live better with Sinus and Snoring Specialists.
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0: Yeah, good stuff on the Game Time text line. It says Valantis and Kozar will be a filthy 1-2 combo next year. That's true. Or maybe the, not maybe, possibly the best in the country next year as far as a Friday-Saturday starting pitcher duo combo. And that's a good place to start. And I do like the young arms, too. I think the coaches love Michael Winter. Another one of those big hard-throwing right-handers. Brett Crossland has a bright future at Texas, I believe. Brody Walls, who we've seen. So, yeah, the pitching staff, really, really good. Offense needs to come with it. And, you know, we'll hear from more of the Longhorn players. Disappointed, obviously. Luke Harrison, you know, pitched his guts out last night. Pitched great. That was one of those starts, and I said it yesterday, Jack, as we were previewing the game, that Luke Harrison has a chance to become like a Longhorn legend and a hero. You get to Omaha, your team needs you in a loser's bracket game to survive, and you couldn't have asked for more from Luke Harrison. I mean, the leadoff walk in the fifth is the only nitpick that they ended up pushing that run around, but man, was he good. He gave you everything you could have asked for to win a ball game, to keep your season alive, and he was highly emotional after the game because he knows that was his last ball game for the Longhorns. But Sam Cozart was the same. He had some bad luck, you know, in the little dink and the dunk and the death by paper cuts run that they gave up in that seventh inning. But the bats just never provided any oomph and pump, and that's why they're coming home.
1: No, I mean, you remember something from every run at Omaha, right? And like just this decade, you go back to 2021, you remember Will Bednar, you remember fighting all the way through the loser's bracket. You remember weird weather delays and that one Ivan Melendez big home run. You remember all these things, right? 2022, you remember getting there and just getting pantsed. And then this year, I will remember Ruger Riojas and Luke Harrison. Those two dudes and their last games, unfortunately, it didn't have to be their last games, but it was. Both of those dudes were absolutely nails. Ruger battling a little bit more than Luke, but Luke with all the strikeouts and just keeping him off the bases. He gave up one run. That's not the pitcher's fault. I know he gets the loss. It's not his fault.
0: Yeah, I mean, and that's baseball. But now, here we are 20-plus years since the Longhorns have won the national championship in college baseball. It's been a minute. And, you know, as the women's programs have all the national championship-level success, right? Softball back-to-back, volleyball. Gosh, even the Texas basketball team with Vic Schaefer was close this past year. I think the Texas women were the second-best team in college basketball last year behind UCLA, who beat them by a bucket and won the national championship. So they're close. But that's the next phase here for Chris Del Conte, whose Longhorn Athletic Department has won another Director's Cup, right? That's 5 out of 6 years is the most successful athletic department in the country as we close the book on baseball in the spring seasons. That's the next phase, right? Football and baseball. Getting back to winning, and Sean Miller in basketball, not just competing for, but winning national titles. I mean, that's the expectation. Hey. That's where Schloss is. That's where Steve Sarkisian are, and that's where Sean Miller expects with his rebuilt roster going into, they want to replicate Michigan. Year two, new roster, let's go win a national championship. That is where the fans are. Fans are getting frustrated because it's been 20-plus years in football, 20-plus years in baseball, and never in men's basketball.
1: Is it bad if I believe in basketball the most?
0: Right now?
1: Yeah.
0: Is that who you'd pick? Of the three big, the big three, the revenue drivers, football, baseball, and men's basketball, the first to win the national championship would be whom?
1: If Texas doesn't win football this year, then I think it's basketball.
0: Okay.
1: That's
0: a caveat you put in there.
1: All right, I'll take basketball because I don't think Texas is going to win a national championship this year in football.
0: Come on, you're already giving it away. It's only June 17th.
1: The schedule's stupid.
0: Well, that's going to sharpen them for the playoff, the tournaments.
1: It's going to bang them up.
0: Well, they know it's coming, too. We'll hear from Sark. We'll hear from Sean. Hey, next hour, we're going to hear from some of these Texas players who played their final game. The guys you just mentioned, Luke Harrison. You know, Ruger was awesome in his start. And we'll tip a cap to them. Plus, we'll hear from Sean Miller about his basketball team. We'll hear from Steve Sarkisian about his football team because the Longhorns, seasons are over. Close the book. You know what's not? You know what's coming this summer? The World Cup, of course. I hate to say it, Jack. You know what's going to take center stage? The Travis Kelce Taylor Swift wedding. Is coming up.
1: For many.
0: Apparently they're having a huge stage built for the wedding at Madison Square Garden.
1: Oh, Lord.
0: Yeah. July the 3rd, says here.
1: That's not a wedding, is it?
0: It's a party.
1: Yeah.
0: It's a party. I'll get you details. You're not like, because for a lot of people, this will be like the, we just told you yesterday, the Cleveland Cavaliers auctioned off the chair she sat in, Taylor Swift, at the Cavs Knicks game. They auctioned it off for like 10 grand. Somebody bought it for 10 grand.
1: How about like a nice private family affair? And
0: well, that might be the wedding. It sounds like there's a big party. I'll get you details. And yeah, for some people, this will be like the the royal wedding that they have, you know, where everybody tunes in. I won't, but, you know, just know it's coming. All right, also coming in hour two of our five-hour Wednesday extravaganza. U.S. Open tees off tomorrow. We'll get some thoughts on the third major in the golf season. Can Scottie Scheffler go career Grand Slam? We'll talk about that, plus the Longhorn baseball season. And coming next, the NFL's supplemental draft explained. It's game time.
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0: Techstar Chiropractic, and very happy to report that my wife is through her initial first 2 month run at Techstar Chiropractic and reports back great results, like really, really great. And I told you through this process of meeting the folks at Techstar Chiropractic that she was dealing with this, you know, pretty constant burning sensation and pain in her left hip. And it's just, she couldn't figure out why. She's very active and runs a lot and all the exercise, but at the same time, it was, you know, really, really becoming a, you know, couldn't sleep, sleeping on heating pads. And she went over to Techstar Chiropractic and, you know, as they told us they would, they gave her that thorough, comprehensive first exam that was focused on identifying and finding the underlying problem, what was causing the pain, right? That's obvious. 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Personalized treatment. 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
0: Indiana beating Ohio State. Can I eat the Hoosier Crow? I apologize, Kurt Cignetti. 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
1: 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I apologize, Kurt Cignetti. 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

0: Longhorns, Cowboys, chaos. We've got opinions. Game time with E. Hogan and Jack.
1: Yeah, game time on a Wednesday, and there are no more games for the Texas Longhorn baseball team, or really any of the Texas sports teams. They're done for the spring. Into the summer now. Texas baseball book closes on a 46-15 campaign. Georgia 2, Texas 0 last night. We'll dive into our A block coming up and dive into the supplemental draft conversation involving Brendan Sorsby in the NFL now that he is no longer planning to play college football in 2026. And the bottom of the hour, we'll dive back into Texas baseball and hear from some of the disappointed Longhorns whose season did come to an end last night in Omaha. With that in mind, let's fire up the second hour. Patrick Osborne has the low lights and the news.
2: 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Patrick in with you on a Wednesday for your 102.7 ESPN Sports Update. Sadly, it was not to be for the Texas Longhorns in the Men's College World Series, as yet again, they failed to get past the Georgia Bulldogs. Luke Harrison, though, was solid on the mound. 11 strikeouts, just one run surrendered over 5 2/3 pitched. Here's Coach Jim Schlossnagel.
3: Bounces didn't go our way tonight, but really proud of our team and the season we had finishing in Omaha, and look forward to being back.
2: And a bit of emotion from Luke Harrison, whose college career comes to an end after 5 years at Texas.
4: I'll never get to wear this uniform again, but I'll be a Longhorn for the rest of my life.
2: 2-0 the final score. Georgia moves on to face Oklahoma, and the Horn season comes to a close with a record of 46-15. Over in Houston, the Astros took a 4-2 victory over the Tigers. Hunter Brown, coming off the 60-day IL, back on the bump. Went a little more than 5 innings, fanned 7 batters, walked 3. Yiner Diaz also back in the mix, coming off the 10-day IL. The Rangers didn't fare as well against

0: The Twins, though, in Arlington, Minnesota with the 12-2 drumming of Texas. And no shortage of runs in Vegas as the Round Rock Express took game one of their series against the Aviators 14-11. And the numbers are in game five of the NBA Finals featuring the San Antonio Spurs and New York Knicks. Now the most watched game five since 1998. 24.5 million people tuned in. Only the third time since 1999 that the finals have averaged at least 20 million viewers. There are your headlines. Patrick Osborne for Sports Anytime. 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
1: Thank you, P.O. Appreciate that. Great work. And yes, the NBA Finals were caught fire. That's the what you just watched, Jack, with the four games or the five games, the frustrating loss for the Spurs. The most viewed NBA Finals of your lifetime, my friend, of your lifetime, because 1998, were you alive?
2: No.
1: See?
3: Can I call a little hooey on these numbers?
1: Why?
3: Everybody, every sport is having the most viewed finals and most viewed championships they've ever had. Like, top to bottom. It's the most viewed Christmas games. It's the most viewed NFL games. It's the most viewed NCAA championship and basketball. Like, we're all setting records. I think streaming is throwing a wrench into how they do this.
1: Well, they have a new metric of how they're a type better technology to be getting a more accurate count, I guess they would say. But it's a fair grievance. But at the same time, I do think that finals particular series captivated, because when you see the ratings is the most ever, whatever, it's the casual fan that's coming to it. It's not you and I who are going to watch the games regardless.
3: But it's the Knicks and it's the international superstar angle.
1: Right. It brought the casual fan. It brought the person who might turn it on. Sports is important, but not super important. But if Wemby's playing, I want to see this, 7-5 freak of nature. Jalen Brunson, the Knicks, the story captivated. And, whether you believe it or not, go back to 1998. That same thing was Michael Jordan in The Last Dance. And, could Jordan do it one more time and go three-peat for a second time? And, that Utah team was really, really good. That was John Stockton and Karl Malone, a couple of Hall of Famers. That was a great series. It was the food poisoning. What was it? Because they call it the flu game. But that was really food poisoning, he says. He got, somebody delivered a bad pizza or whatever he had at his resort where he was staying, Michael Jordan. That's according to the numbers, Jack, and the metrics. That's the most, that's the last time a NBA final series had that many viewers.
3: Sure. I mean, I'm not saying it wasn't top three, but I've noticed that we come in here and you're like, oh, this is the best Masters we've had. This was the best college football championship we've had. This was the best. They're all the highest now.
1: Fans? That's not true in golf. Because nothing will top what Tiger Woods delivered when Tiger Woods was delivering. Cause that's the casual fan. That brings someone that maybe normally wouldn't watch is now watching, and then they tune in and everybody loves it. And, I think there was a perfect storm of this for the NBA Finals, that this was a series that if you hadn't watched the finals in a while, you were going to tune into. And then every game went to the wire.
3: Yeah, five good games.
1: Whether it was every game, there wasn't a one-sided game in any of them. There were times in the game that it was one-sided where the Spurs were up 29 points. But by the end, you had to see the finish. And the final 2 minutes became extremely compelling over and over again, but frustrating for the Texas Longhorns, kind of like Texas baseball last night. Before we get to our A block, let me play this for you because, you mentioned the performance of Luke Harrison, Ruger Riojas, a couple of all-time Longhorns as far as, wearing that burnt orange and playing for Texas. But one of the common, themes now is these portal players are kind of mercenaries, right? They go where the highest bidder is. And I'm sure there are some cases of that in basketball and baseball and football. But listen to Carson Tinney. This guy came from Notre Dame. When he came out of Colorado, the state of Colorado, he only had one offer to go play college baseball at the Division I level, and it was Notre Dame. And he went to Notre Dame and was a really good player. And then, the opportunity to come to Texas presented itself, and he jumped at it. And for those who say that these guys through the portal don't bleed for their program, even though they're only here 1 year, here's Carson Tinney last night. He did not have a good week in Omaha, but, man, what a season he had.
4: It's meant everything to me. Everything I've done and spent over the last year that I've been at Texas has poured into this team, and I can't express how grateful I am to be a Longhorn and to wear these five letters across my chest every single day. Being able to play with these guys has been an absolute pleasure, and the coaches all – they're buying to me, and they've changed my life. I never anticipated to come out of Texas with just the headspace that I have now. But I truly believe that the coaching staff here changed my life. I'm so grateful for them and the opportunity that they gave to me to be a Longhorn, and it's a dream come true for myself and my family, and I'm just extremely grateful.
1: All right, so there is a extremely emotional but grateful Carson Tinney. That's a good example, Jack. I mean, every situation is different, but that guy loved playing at Texas. Only for 1 year, but Texas was good, was lucky to have him, and he was you know, as he just said, his life is different for having played college baseball in Austin for the Texas Longhorns.
3: Yeah, I would say very disappointing end of the regular season for a lot of these guys, but if you think about why did Adrian Robbins come to Texas, what was the MLB draft looking for? They were looking for him to show off more power. I would say mission accomplished. I mean, he demolished his own personal home run records. Carson Tinney was, hey, can this guy, we know he's good. He's got a big power body. He's a good defensive catcher, but we'd like to get those walk numbers up a little bit. Carson Tinney, again, smashed his personal record for walks. So I think these guys did come in. They developed. Ruger turned into a MLB prospect at the very least, right? So I think that this coaching staff has done a great job of they disappointing the way it ended on the field, but for an individual level, these guys have definitely put themselves in a better place for coming to the 40 acres, I would say.
1: Yeah, and that's something that Jim Schlossnagel sells is development,
3: right,
1: and improvement. And whether, you know, bats went cold, and give Georgia credit for that, over two games in Omaha, those guys were delivered, you know, really, really good seasons for the Longhorns on their way out. So we'll hear more from them coming up bottom of the hour. Texas season comes to an end, 2-0 shutout loss to the Georgia Bulldogs. But let's dive into the A Block. It's brought to you by Apple Leasing. It's our friend Scott Crossett and his team into their fourth decade now in Central Texas, just leasing cars and making friends at appleleasing.com. All right, Jack. Let's do a little NFL supplemental draft for dummies. Because it is now official, according to Pete Thamel of ESPN. Brendan Sorsby has officially applied for the NFL's supplemental draft. That hadn't happened until late last night or early this morning, but he has applied with the NFL to be drafted supplementally. Now, what does that mean? And we'll get into, will the NFL agree to it? I assume yes would be my best guess on that, because as we've said many times, that they would face a legal challenge from the Jeffrey Kessler side of this thing, and certainly Brendan Sorsby. If not, it's like, well, why not? Let the teams decide. I missed the Apple, and that's what the supplemental draft is. It's the, you know, it simply provides a secondary pathway into the NFL for college prospects who missed April's deadline to apply for the annual draft. Remember, if you want to be in April's draft, Jack, you have to apply back in mid, early January. Like January 15th is the deadline. You know, if you're draft eligible, you're eligible. But if you're not, you have to put your name in. And by January 15th, and if you don't, then you don't get to be in that April right. draft. And so now, okay, now I'm ineligible and I can't play. I want to be, I want the teams to have an opportunity to take me. And so the NFL, back in 1977, this was the first time they did such a supplemental draft. And it's been, you know, in place ever since. And why don't we hear much about it? Well, once again, the league simply holds the supplemental draft when there are eligible players that apply for it. Not something they have annually. If somebody applies for it, they go. It hasn't happened since 2023. And no player, as we've said, has been drafted supplementally through since 2019. And since in the last 15 years, only six players have been picked through the supplemental draft. And by the way, Dallas Cowboys current safety Jalen Thompson, who they signed from the Cardinals in free agency, was the most recent supplemental player. That was 2019. Baylor wide receiver Josh Gordon was a big name back for the Cleveland Browns in 2012. 1 year previous, Ohio State quarterback Terrell Pryor was taken in 2011's supplemental draft. So how does it work? Well, once the NFL agrees to the supplemental draft, okay, then all 32 teams, it's open season for Brendan Sorsby. They can do individual workouts. They can invite him to their campus. They can meet him and get to know him, do the deep dive research behind the scenes, talking to his coaches and teammates, and probably the inpatient facility he attended. How did that go? Now, he's got freedom of information and health privacy rights, but at the same time, as I've advised, if you're Brendan Sorsby, you want to be an open book on this. You want to give them as much information as you can, because you don't want any questions. Don't let them fill their own narrative there. So you want to get to know the kid. So that'll happen. And then once you get to the actual supplemental draft, which will be in late July, the way it will work is there'll be a tier system. Like teams, the teams will be broken, all 32 teams will be broken into three tiers. Teams with six or fewer wins a year ago, non-playoff teams from a year ago, and then playoff teams. And each team will submit a bid, essentially. Like, hey, where, what would we be? So you go through the first tier of the six, the teams with six or fewer wins. Would any of them be willing to put a first round draft pick on the table? If it's no, you go on to the second tier. Third tier. No. Okay, well, would anybody be willing to put a, and they just, there's no actual draft. It's like a bidding, you know, situation, and somebody will land him. I also learned this yesterday doing the deep dive, because the Jets and the Browns and other teams have multiple first round picks next year.
2: Yeah.
1: You are forfeiting your pick, right? So you can't, if you're the Browns, you can't say, or the Jets, you can't say, well, we want to give up the pick we got for this. You have to give up your pick. So it's really, it's the pick wherever the Jets finish this year, that'll be their pick.
3: So the Jets will not be giving up a first round pick.
1: No.
3: Okay.
1: Because they could have the first overall pick next year.
3: That seems silly.
1: Yes. You have to give up. So even if you have multiple picks, you can't say, well, we want to give up this pick. No. You give up your pick, and you won't know where that pick is until you get to the end of the season. And the draft order is determined by record at the end of the year. And so, yes, Cleveland is a team people talk about. Well, Cleveland could take it. Well, Cleveland's got three first-round picks, but their own might be their highest.
3: It has to be their own pick.
1: It has to be their own pick.
3: That seems like something I would, if I were a governor of a team or whatever, I would introduce that at the next winter meetings, you know, whatever
1: owner,
3: it is.
1: Yeah. Well, and that's important, because that's going to lead teams that everybody's going to talk about to say, yeah, we're not giving that up, because that could be Arch. That could be Dante Moore. And this kid, we like Brendan Sorsby. He's an intriguing prospect, but man, we're not giving that up, because we're going to stink this year. Miami Dolphins, you would say the Miami Dolphins with Quinn Ewers and Malik Willis, who they just signed, but you know, I think they're the odds favorite to have the number one pick next year. Arizona Cardinals with their quarterback situation, same kind of deal. And as it was pointed out yesterday by Adam Schefter of ESPN, a lot of those teams you're talking about took a young quarterback this year. You know, the Arizona Cardinals took Carson Beck, who they like, and he's in camp, and you're not going to bring in another rookie to compete with him, or you could, but that runs a risk while you're giving up draft capital for the future. So, again, who's going to take him? Before we get into that, or who would take him, we got a month to get ready for that, but let me play this from Daniel Jeremiah. Thought this was great. Daniel was on, he's the lead NFL network analyst when the draft comes around, and he did some work on Brendan Sorsby, because there were those that thought he was going to be in this year's draft. There were talk after the Cincinnati that he may enter his name in a weak quarterback draft where it's Fernando Mendoza is the one pick, then Ty Simpson, whoever else, coming out of Cincinnati for 2 years, that Brendan Sorsby may put his name in. He obviously ended up taking the deal to go to Texas Tech, and he's never going to play there. But here's Daniel Jeremiah on his thoughts on the quarterback, and it's intriguing.
5: Yeah, sure, there's a lot to unpack, you know, Pat. To me, let's start, first of all, just take everything that's happened away and just look at the tape of who he is as a player, and we can talk about that for a second. You're talking about somebody who's got elite size, arm strength, and athleticism. Like, he is, I mean, he's 238 pounds, just under 6'3". You know, he can make every throw. He's real loose and fluid. Like, Fernando, I have a higher grade on Fernando, and we'll get to the Ty Simpson debate here in a second. But Fernando is a little more compact, you could say even a little bit robotic. He's more of the loosey-goosey, like, he'll drift and float in the pocket, but he can throw from every arm angle. Just a tremendous athlete. So there's a base you can build on with him. Now, there's more development ahead of him, even though he started a good number of games in college. But, you know, just in terms of the skills, like, the skills are exceptional. So as a player, he reminded me a lot of Jackson Dart when he was at Ole Miss, where you could look.
1: All right, so kind of a Jackson Dart kind of player, and that was a first-round pick. Okay, interesting, Jack. But will anyone use a first-round pick on this guy? You know, the one team that keeps coming into my mind, because I believe you have to find a team that is unsettled at quarterback.
3: Right.
1: But it's probably going to be too talented to be in the top five next year. That would maybe use a first round pick or a piece of premium draft capital. And they have a scout or a group of scouts that really like this kid. Just like Daniel Jeremiah said, he's talented, elite size, elite athleticism, high end arm strength, developmental player.
3: Is this a team that you've criticized for not having a plan in the past?
1: Yes.
3: Hmm.
1: Well, who were you? You're reading my mind. Who were you think I'm thinking?
3: I think you're thinking of Pittsburgh.
1: Maybe.
3: I think they're an option.
1: They're an option.
3: I think it's a team that you're not, or not you, the Royal you, the team that we are not thinking
1: but I
3: of.
1: Think Pittsburgh, especially if something happens injury-wise to an old Aaron Rodgers, or he and Mike McCarthy don't meld, and they also have a young Will Howard there. But here's the team I'm thinking of. And I don't think they would give up a first-round pick because they didn't have a first-round pick this past year. But let me throw the Atlanta Falcons out there. Because the Atlanta Falcons, with Bijan Robinson and Drake London, they just signed to a mega contract, and their defense was improved last year. James Pierce, I guess, is coming back. The guy might be in jail when it's all said and done. But their quarterback room sucks. They have Tua, who seems like he's mailed it in, yeah, rightfully. You know, three major concussions, and do I ever want to take a hit again? Didn't seem like it last year in Miami. And then they have Michael Penix, who I know they took as a top 10 pick, but he hasn't been good. And if you're seeing Michael Penix, if you're Atlanta, could Atlanta say, you know what, we're going to be too good in a bad division, the NFC South, to be up there to take our quarterback next year? Because, and we could throw a second round draft pick out and get Brendan Sorsby into our camp. And let's keep in mind, anybody, when we get to late July when this draft happens, that takes Brendan Sorsby, it's a red shirt year. He's not going to show up to your team until August. So he's not playing this year anywhere. Barring something unforeseen, no one's bringing Brendan Sorsby in to play this year. He's a developmental player for 1 year. So for those who are, you know, even if he gets suspended by the NFL for two games or whatever that becomes, like Terrell Pryor was, anybody taking him is not planning on him playing this year. He's going to be taken as a piece, kind of like Ty Simpson, right? Now, Ty Simpson, at least he's in camp all offseason. He's at the OTAs. He's at the mandatory camps. He'll be at training camp. You know, whoever Brendan Sorsby goes to when he does is going to be bringing him in kind of blind right at the start of training camp. So I don't think there's that opportunity, but I would put a team like Atlanta on it. And I know I heard Jeff Ward just talking about the Cowboys. If you're in a situation where you got Dak Prescott coming up to the end of his huge contract and you don't have a quarterback plan long-term, a succession plan with the Cowboys. And Brendan Sorsby is a Metroplex native. Lake Dallas High School back in the day. And is that what it's called? Lake Dallas? Is that where he went? And on his way to Indiana and then Cincinnati. So that's the kind of thing. I don't think, especially with a high piece of draft capital, I don't think a team like Cleveland or Miami or Arizona are going to give up their own pick. They're not. Maybe later, when you get into that next round of middle round picks, they could. Same time, I do think Brendan Sorsby, because of what you just heard from Daniel Jeremiah, will be selected. He will be on a roster. The question of will he be suspended or not? Possibly. Could. The NFL could do the Terrell Pryor thing. But someone's going to take him, and I'm going to go ahead and put my early money on the Atlanta Falcons.
3: Yeah, I mean, it's a funky franchise. That only adds to it, but I mean, they need a quarterback.
1: I just don't think Michael Penix or Tua Tagovailoa as the long-term options for them.
3: Either.
1: But I do think they're really talented, and they've got good skill players, and so they're probably going to win eight games. But
3: just like last year.
1: Yeah. So could Brendan Sorsby be that guy? There's also going to be a team like Tampa Bay. Baker Mayfield and the Buccaneers are, like, not in a good place right now as far as a contract.
3: Yeah.
1: And, again, they're this is being talked about quietly in every room in the NFL because it's the quarterback. And if you heard Daniel Jeremiah, he could have been a first-round pick this year. So there's some who think he could have gone ahead of Ty Simpson if he had put his name in the hopper and they did the full workup on him and he did individual workouts and avoided all this mess. So someone's taking him. But I don't think it's going to be the usual suspects that everybody's thinking about, or it might, but I would put some other names because if you don't have a succession plan for Baker Mayfield, would you bring, even though Todd Bowles, because Todd Bowles might get fired too. And Jason Light, their general manager, is a long-term thinker. So we'll see. We'll see where this goes. Brendan Sorsby. And yes, you have to put in the gambling. He's a gambling addict.
3: Yeah.
1: But let's not sit here on the moral high horse and act like the NFL hasn't drafted addicts before. Now, gambling's different, but they've drafted players with bad rap sheets.
3: Sure.
1: Many times, because they were talented.
3: Yeah. I think you're right on the angle of it's going to be one of these teams that's 8 and 9, you know, they're not going to be bad enough. Their roster is too
1: talented.
3: They're
1: in purgatory.
3: And like Tampa, too. They're in the last year of their deal. I think Baker Mayfield is what he is. I think he's a ceiling lowerer, but a floor raiser. Like,
1: Mike Evans there now, and they've got good receiver core.
3: Yeah.
1: I only threw Baker, you know, last word, he's not happy with the contract offer they've made to him. He's at the end of that 3-year deal. He'd like a new one. He's in his early 30s now. And if you could grab a Brendan Sorsby who becomes a cheap alternative, one more year with Baker, you now have, that would present a succession plan.
3: Right.
1: Where you're going to be too good to be drafting in the top 10 to get one of the top quarterbacks. This guy might have been in that conversation, so let's go get him now. Just like the Rams did with Ty Simpson. And now they've got Matthew Stafford. They're going to go try to make the trade for Myles Garrett with the Rams. They've got a chance to win the Super Bowl this year. That's their goal. But they also have a plan when Matt Stafford decides to say goodbye.
3: Correct.
1: And they'll have a guy marinating behind him. That would be the Brendan Sorsby angle I would look at. All right, we'll be back. We'll go horns at half pass. Disappointing for the Longhorns, to say the least. No runs. And just two matchups with Georgia in Omaha. They scratched out two runs, eight singles, 27 strikeouts. And they go 1-2 in Omaha. We'll talk about it coming next.
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1: All right, the law office of David J. Lopez was just seeing on the news here this morning, accident out on the tollway or something. See those every morning, people getting in car accidents. And look, if you are involved in an accident, that's the negligence of someone else. I mean, you're just driving to work in the morning and someone smashes into you, and who knows, you know, you need assistance on this. Do not go this alone, even if it's somewhat minor, but there are, you know, injuries, there's medical bills that are going to be coming, there's new vehicle that you need, all these things. David J. Lopez is going to be where you want to go, the law office of, for so many reasons. I mean, David, he's a disappointed Longhorn fan this morning. I guarantee he loves his baseball and loves his Longhorns, but at the same time, he just likes helping people. And he knows over 10 years of being a great litigator that the insurance companies are not looking out for you. And the further you get behind them, the more you're going to have an uphill battle. 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I hope you never have to use it. 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

0: means horns at half past. Texas at the bottom of every hour here on Game Time. Let's dive in. It's brought to you by Dr. Greg Eckert. He's my dentist, and he would love to be yours.
1: All right, all right, all right.
0: All right, Texas baseball season in the books. Disappointing end, 1-2 in Omaha, and just not enough offense. And saw this text, 512-834-1027. I never thought I'd see a Texas team in Omaha with a batter with a 190 batting average in their lineup. Look, I mean, that's true. I mean, and Darian Pendergrass is a guy that was batting ninth and the bottom of the order didn't produce. But I'm a different opinion on that, Jack. That's been the case all year, the bottom of the order. Those guys have gotten hot and gotten cold, and it's been a problem. But they're coming home because their best hitters didn't produce. That's, you can put it on the 190 hitter, but you knew that going in. And that was supposed to be Jonah Williams' spot in the lineup, if you remember. And that's an injury where Jonah Williams, the fabulous sophomore, got hurt. And, you know, it was Anthony Pack batting nine when the season began, and we saw what happened. He ended up becoming the freshman of the year, and they moved him up, and he's batting in the third hole. But what did Anthony Pack do in two matchups against Georgia? Not much. What did Aiden Robbins do? Carson Tinney. Look, if Texas was going to win the national title, your best players have to perform. Your best players have to hit. And your best players on the pitching side pitched well. I mean, Texas, in 18 innings against the Georgia Bulldogs, allowed just four earned runs, 10 hits, 29 Ks. Against the best team in the country coming in, Georgia, highest seed remaining, that should be good enough to win. And Georgia's question mark was pitching. And your hitters didn't hit. And you can say it's the bottom of the order. I would choose to say it was the guys who produced runs all year for you didn't produce runs for you in Omaha. They did against Alabama, but not in the two games you lost. And that's a tip of the cap to Georgia, but it's also, I'm not going to get on the guys that are batting 200, but I'm going to say the guys that had carried this offense all year had opportunities and didn't deliver. And yeah, that's why your season's over.
2: And some of those Adrian Rodriguez and Aiden Robbins has tripped me up all year, especially in the morning. But Aiden, some of those at-bats were just non-competitive.
0: Yeah, flailing.
2: And I tweeted about it. I was watching, especially in the early part of that game.
0: You were tweeting?
2: Yeah. I said, it seems like Georgia, the game plan was to pound the zone against an aggressive team in game one. They did that. And then Texas came out in this game and got spooked, and they were chasing everything.
0: Well, and again, the kid, they had the bullpen up in the first inning. Wes Johnson, both sides understood how important this game was, and they were going to, because the kid Dylan Vigue, who started the game, or Vigue, the Michigan transfer, you kind of knew he was erratic. And when he was good, he was good. He's bad, he's bad. And he started to get shaky, and that first inning really hurt the Longhorns a lot. The fact that that was their highest traffic inning, where they had runners on base and they had opportunities, and they didn't come through, and did not deliver even a run, didn't scratch the scoreboard, and that's when the bullpen was up and the kid pitched out of it. And I think that's where you could kind of see it and read between the lines with Jim Schlossnagel after the game, that we didn't execute. Two matchups against Georgia in the biggest moments. We didn't execute defensively. We, you know, didn't stay within our hitting assignments and our offensive game plan, and kind of got outside themselves. And as you said, they weren't really competitive at bats, because once they didn't score in the first inning, for the next eight innings, outside of an Ashton Larson walk to start the fifth inning, there wasn't an opportunity to score.
2: I mean, as great as Luke Harrison was on the strikeout numbers, Georgia's were a tick behind.
0: Well, and they got exactly what they needed. You kind of felt like once they got out of that first inning, that kid ended up pitching into the fourth and into the fifth. Then they went to their closer, and he was lights out. I mean, he was lights out. It probably gasses him for the Oklahoma game tonight, but they beat Texas. And Texas went to Sam Cozart early, but the damage had already been done. The one mistake Luke Harrison made on the night, because Luke Harrison was fantastic, was a leadoff walk in the fifth inning that came around to score. And what's the statistic? Leadoff walks in college baseball score about 75% of the time. If you walk somebody leading off an inning, especially in a moment like that, where everybody understands how important one run can be, and go back to the best players. Among Georgia's best players, Daniel Jackson, but their other best players, Trey Phelps, he drove in the game-winning run.
2: Mm-hmm.
0: He delivered when they needed it. Texas did not get that from the best players on their team. But I wanted to hear this. This is pretty good. So as you talked about the guys that you'll forever remember off this Texas team, Luke Harrison, 5 years in the program, Ruger Riojas with the great start yesterday, 2 years after coming in from UTSA, but always wanted to be a Longhorn, but didn't get recruited. Listen to this. This is the question and answer of Luke Harrison, who gave his team a chance last night, every opportunity with 10 strikeouts. He had 8 through 3 innings. He was so good. That's the best version of Luke Harrison we may have ever seen. And his offense couldn't reward him. But here's the question and answer, just going to what this team meant to Luke Harrison, what wearing that uniform meant to Luke Harrison.
3: I talked to Coach Wiener on Thursday, and he said that this staff was anchored by you, and you're on his Mount Rushmore of favorite pitchers to have worked with and favorite players to have coached. What does it mean to get that high regard from Coach Wiener and to have worked with him these last few years?
4: Max has been very, very influential in my life. Very grateful for everything he's done for me and just believing in me at times when I didn't believe in myself. And, you know, as far as the leadership stuff goes, I just try to set a good example for the younger guys as the older guy in the room and guy who's been a Longhorn for 5 years. You know, that's my job is to, you know, show him what it's like to be a Longhorn. And, you know, I'll never get to wear this uniform again, but I'll be a Longhorn for the rest of my life.
0: All right, pretty good stuff right there from Luke Harrison. God, he was good last night. And that's you kind of felt, at least I did, the game was lost in the first inning on Saturday night with the 4 runs and the home run, you know, the leadoff walk for Dylan, and then the home run, and then taking advantage of the Carson Tinney miscues. They felt like, well, hell, that's a ball game. And I almost felt the same way because Texas had their chance against a skittish pitcher who you can rattle early, and if you get him out of there, you're into the bullpen by the first inning. And they didn't jump on it. I mean, you look what they did to Alabama the day before. 3 runs in the first, 2, 4 more in the second.
2: Jumped on it.
0: They had their chance to put their pedal to the metal, and they didn't. And then once the kids settled in, got some confidence, started to see the zeros go up, and it was Georgia that scratched out the run. And that's where, look, as a just an observer, you look at it and say, tip your cap to Georgia. They took advantage of a couple of Texas their very limited opportunities to put a run on the board. Texas did not, and then Georgia forced the issue and was aggressive and forced Texas into some miscues of their own, because the sacrifice fly in a short left field, that should have never happened. I mean, you can't give up a run when, gosh, how far was Adrian Rodriguez from third base at that point? I mean, that's just a collision that can't happen. That just, whatever the communication issue has to be, Anthony Pack, it's his ball. I would say, and I'm not standing out there, but it's his ball. Adrian Rodriguez is floating out from shortstop. You want the guy that's coming in and looking straight at the ball and is looking at the base runner, not, you know, falling backwards. And then you compound the matter by slamming into each other, and you saw it pretty clearly on the slow motion. I mean, the play was bang, bang at the plate. It was, you know, Adrian Rodriguez having to regather himself and regroup. He made a great throw, but at the same time, that half a second to a second that he had to regroup from getting plowed into or ran into by his left fielder was the opening for the run. But in the end of the day, as frustrating as that is, you scored zero.
2: Yeah, the game was already over at that point. That was
0: the
2: second
0: zero.
2: Run.
0: And their best player, Trey Phelps, second best player, drove in the run that mattered.
2: Right.
0: And Texas didn't get one of those hits from one of their best players. And that's unfortunate.
2: Or from one of their worst players.
0: Anybody could have had a big hit, right? Anybody could have gotten a run on the board. But, you know, that's frustrating. That's baseball, though. It really is. And I think Georgia, because that's like, I'm not going to change my tune on Texas. I thought Texas had a chance to beat Oklahoma twice if they needed to, because the last team to come through the loser's bracket to win the national title was LSU. And Wes Johnson, their pitching coach at the time, was on that staff. And he remembers it. And they lost a close game. And then they had to come back and beat a couple games. And so at least he has some experience. And his team has, I don't know how much pitching they have left at Georgia, but they've only used, you know, the first two starters, Volchko and Aoki, both went the distance. And last night they only used 2 pitchers.
2: Right.
0: Against Texas. So they have plenty of arms. Will they be effective? And Oklahoma's rested and ready to go. But I still think Georgia could win this thing.
2: I really do. I'm rooting for West Virginia.
0: You are?
2: I'm over it.
0: You're not rooting for the SEC?
2: Ew, no.
0: Why?
2: Oklahoma?
0: There's a streak
2: the team that just beat me?
0: They got 7-6 straight championships.
2: Go Tar Heels.
0: Oh, no. I'm going to root for whoever comes out of the Oklahoma-Georgia side.
2: Because it just means more?
0: I don't know. Because I like Skip Johnson, and I picked Georgia to win the national title, so I'm going to root for my ponies on this deal. I'm a Skip Johnson fan.
2: I'm bitter.
0: You are bitter. That's fair.
2: I don't get the conference love. I hate my conference teams. Those are my opponents. Those are my foes.
0: Yeah, but when you're out, you root for them. It's a united front.
2: You think I'm rooting for Tech or Baylor just because they're from Texas? Hell no.
0: If they were playing a team from the Northeast, I would, or from the Midwest.
2: Give me Boston College.
0: Of course I would root for Texas Tech. Not before. You weren't rooting for Texas Tech against Oregon in the bowl game?
2: No, I wanted them to get embarrassed, and they did. It was awesome.
0: I root for Texas.
2: I root for Texas. I don't root for any of the other teams from Texas.
0: I root for the state. The only team in the state I don't root for is Baylor.
2: Yeah, I don't care for them.
0: That's the one I can't. I can't go there. Sorry.
2: Hey, I root for A&M.
0: But I'm a kid who grew up rooting for the University of Houston, the Phi Slamma Jamma Cougars.
2: And I'll root for Houston.
0: But that's
2: that's my exception is Houston basketball.
0: Is that right?
2: Yeah, sure. Until Texas
0: gets
2: there.
0: Bitter. When Texas A&M was playing Miami last year and they got shut out, that goose egg, you were rooting for the Hurricanes?
2: Yeah, I picked Miami too.
0: I couldn't root for the Hurricanes. I'm sorry, Jack. You can be mad at me. I was rooting for the Aggies.
2: You're not a dyed-in-the-wool burnt orange person.
0: Hey, I was rooting for TCU when they beat Michigan in the semifinals and then got blasted by Georgia in the national title game. I root for Texas.
2: See, I was mad at Max Duggan, so I wasn't.
0: You were mad at Max Duggan? Yeah, you're just bitter. Longhorn baseball fans, bitter. But now, as Jim Schlossnagel has said, the portal's open. You got to rebuild this offense. The center pieces of the team next year, again, will be pitching. Because Texas will have Dylan Melantis and Sam Cozart as a 1-2 punch on Fridays and Saturdays. And good live young arms in the bullpen. And they'll add to that. They've got to replace production in the lineup and build a deeper lineup. I think that's fair. Because right now, I think the only certainties, or at least what can you call certainty in college athletics these days. But the only two players I look at and say they're certainties to be on the everyday line. Actually, there's three. One is Adrian Rodriguez. Two is Anthony Pack Jr. And then three is the transfer portal addition they've already made. If you missed this during when the portal opened, Texas added an infielder from Texas Tech. Speaking of the Red Raiders, I root for Texas, named Lincoln Garcia, who is already committed to Texas. 6'5", 220 pounds, batted 340 as a freshman at Texas Tech, drove in 59 runs in 55 games for the Red Raiders, started every game, either at shortstop or third. He's probably your third baseman playing next to Adrian Rodriguez next year, and he brings a big bat. He only had, this is the kind of that Aiden Robbins projection, he only had four home runs last year in Lubbock, but that's a guy they think could be a double-digit home run kind of guy at 6'5 and 220 with a nice swing. Makes a lot of contact. They want to, Carson Tinney and Aiden Robbins start getting him driving the baseball out of the park. But that's really the only three that I can, and there's a freshman class coming, and Jonah Williams will be back healthy, cross your fingers. So maybe there's, he's going to play a full football season now. But there aren't a lot of certainties in the offense. There are on the pitching staff side of things in my mind, and they'll try to add to that. Offensively, you're really looking at Pack, A-Rod, this kid from Texas Tech, and then you got to fill in the rest.
2: Yeah, the one nice thing you had going in from last offseason is you knew who your three starting pitchers were. This year, you're looking for what you think is a Sunday guy.
0: Well, that's a pretty good place to be.
2: I know.
0: I would lean Brody Walls or maybe the kid from San Antonio, Caleb. Mm-hmm. Caleb Rogers could be a guy. But, yeah, the pitching staff,
2: Brody was kind of your long innings guy anyway, so I think he could slot in just fine on a Sunday.
0: Well, we're
2: Another
0: watching.
2: Experience.
0: Well, we're watching Texas softball. They just went back-to-back with championships, and they lost Reese Atwood, who's playing pro ball now.
2: They just
0: added a shortstop from Florida State and a catcher from Arizona State. Both are among the best players in their position in the country, and both played at Georgetown. The Georgetown Eagles representing. Both coming home. That's Issa Torres and Samantha Swan. Right. Samantha Swan.
2: Yeah, they both have cool names.
0: Catcher and a shortstop. So, now Jim Sonigo said, we'll be watching portal tape on the plane. We got to turn the page quick because it's happening fast. And he actually said, we weren't there last year in Omaha, meaning, and we used that to our advantage. We were on the phone with Tinney and Robin saying, hey, man, come to Texas. And now we're going to have to catch up with
2: That's what LSU's doing.
0: Yes.
2: They've hit the ground hard.
0: Right. And that's the advantage because they're already, they're not playing games and trying to win a national title, which Texas will not do this year. They will finish in the top five or six. Same time, they're not in the final four that are left. All right.
2: No. I mean, the only thing with Texas softball, it would be nice if Dylan Volantis could throw, 300 pitches in 2 days.
0: Yeah, that's not
2: softball.
0: I don't
2: think that's how that works.
0: I'll say this for Texas in 2027. You will have the best 1-2 punch of starting pitchers in college baseball. Because it will be Dylan Volantis and Sam Cozart, and no one can match that. I mean, those are two of the best pitchers in college baseball this year, freshman of the year and all first team All-American. And that's your Friday, Saturday. You got to figure out Sunday, but now you got to go figure out the offense. All right, we'll come back. Jack Farrell has the other news you need. How about Lionel Messi, a hat trick yesterday? What? Guy's almost 40 years old. He had a hat trick in World Cup competition. Plus, little you don't know Jack into the middle of the hour. He's got the U.S. Open teeing off tomorrow in New York State. All coming. Busy on a Wednesday.
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0: Best thing I can say about a line, foot, and ankle clinic, and the best advice I can give you is, you know, think about your long-term self. 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Well, listen, you might be okay now, but project that 10, 15 years from now when you're in your 60s and 70s and you're having balance issues and you can't be as active as you'd like to be as far as staying healthy and exercising because your feet and ankles won't allow it. 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
15: Jeff Ward. In the NFL, the customer is king. In college football, the coach is king. It's so weird to me. Everything in the NFL is about you, the consumer. Okay, the NFL will give you the most entertaining product in the most user-friendly ways that it can. It lives and breathes to be in the media business. The messaging now is, and from college football coaches, and they get away with it, is it's about us, it's about us winning, it's about us getting in that tournament. The NFL would say, we don't give a flip what you say, coach. All we care about is the betting public, the fantasy public, and the viewing public. That's all that matters, because that's how we make money. This is why I've said the networks have to take control, and they should start by taking control of scheduling. There. This shouldn't even be a topic. Scheduling should be taken away from college programs. They don't have you in mind, which is weird to me.
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0: Coming up top of the hour, you know what time it'll be. It's You Don't Know Jack time. Jack, do you know? You know today, 17 June. We have one of those where were you moments that everyone can say where I was when that happened. Coming up in You Don't Know Jack. Also, some other fun things to get to. Plus some e-blast into the next hour. And yeah, George Pickens, Cowboys having their mandatory practices yesterday. They're coming off the organized team activities, the OTAs, where they're voluntary. Mandatory workouts yesterday, and or actually Monday it began. Guess who showed up? Ready to go. George Pickens. We'll hear from him. We'll hear from Brian Schottenheimer, Dak Prescott. Cowboys looking to rev up that offense again in 2026 with an improved defense. And there's news there, too, which we'll get to. But right now, Jack Farrell has the other news. By the way, somebody texted me and asked, would you root for Texas State, Jack?
1: Yes.
0: Okay, so Texas State.
1: That's family ties, though.
0: Okay. Okay, you do root for the Bobcats.
1: Mm-hmm.
0: But you can't root for Texas Tech. You root for their demise. You can't root for Baylor or Texas A&M.
1: I will amend it to say I will not root for any Texas teams that are in a power conference.
0: Okay. All right. They're your rivals.
1: I'll root for the Bobcats unless they're playing Texas, and I will root for U of H in basketball. I don't really care about their football, though.
0: Let's get to the other news.
2: And now for something completely different.
0: All right, Jack Austin, what do you have?
1: It's pretty quiet on the NBA offseason front. No new coaching hires, no new contracts as of yet. There are reports that LeBron James is negotiating a new contract in L.A., but of course we roll on with the College World Series. The Longhorns do not. That puts a bow on the 2025-2026 academic year for the University of Texas and all their many programs. But moving on, what's top of mind in the world of football, the world of soccer, unfortunately, the World Cup date. How about the World Cup? Today is actually the last day of debuts. There are still teams that have not kicked off for the first time here in the World Cup, North American World Cup. So today you'll have a look at Portugal and the Democratic Republic of the Congo. Also, jolly England versus Croatia, Ghana and Panama, Uzbekistan and Colombia. Two of those games, Portugal and the Congo, that will be played at Reliant Stadium, NRG Stadium, whatever it's called now, the big football stadium down there in Houston. And England versus Croatia will be played in Jerry World out there in Arlington, Texas. But what a day it was yesterday for the stars in the World Cup. You mentioned going to break. How about Lionel Messi? Never had a World Cup hat trick. He's 38 years old. His birthday's in a week to be 39. He had 3 goals yesterday for Argentina. Also, a couple of other big stars, Kylian Mbappe for France. He had 2 goals. And Erling Haaland for Norway. He had his first World Cup goal yesterday. Also had another one. So a combined, 7 goals for Mbappe, Haaland, and Messi, some of the top soccer players in the world.
0: He's incredible.
1: Goodness gracious.
0: Kylian Mbappe. Remember, he was a phenom as a young guy, young teenager, and now here he is, he's ripe old age of 26 or something?
1: Yeah, leading the way on a French team that has got to be odds favorite to win the World Cup now, especially since Spain will still get out of that group probably, but a 0-0 tie with Cabo Verde? How about that?
0: Cabo Bob's?
1: Cabo Verde, Cape Verde.
0: There's a Cabo Bob's in the front of my neighborhood. Cabo Bob's. You ever been there for the burritos?
1: I worked there.
0: Oh!
1: For like 4 years.
0: It's a good spot.
1: Yeah, did catering.
0: You did the catering side?
1: Yeah, I drove the van around. It was awesome. Best job I ever had, man.
0: Better than this one?
1: Yeah.
0: Really? Why?
1: Shorter hours. I didn't have to get up early.
0: You had to drive the van around and deliver food to people?
1: Yeah, just listening to sports radio. That's how I got the idea. Well, I was like, I should apply to work here.
0: Well, there you go. That sparked your interest. Plus, you're going to RTS.
1: This is probably a better job.
0: Probably.
1: Shout out to the people at Cabo Bob's. I love those people. They take care of their employees.
0: Local people?
1: Oh, yeah.
0: Yeah. I saw where Pete Terry's is like giving the ownership of the company to the employees. Way to go, Terry.
1: There you go.
0: Way to go, Pete Terry. Like, yeah, they deserve it. Take it.
1: Yeah, they take care of their people, too.
0: I do. They got local groups doing well. Doing well.
1: Love to see it.
0: Speaking of locals.
1: Got good products.
0: Haven't talked about this week, but congratulations to Austin's own Elon Musk, who is now the world's first trillionaire.
1: Is he giving any of that back? Is he building any concert venues or commissioning any Sistine Chapels?
0: I don't know. Saw a fact where Elon Musk was a millionaire in his 20s. He's a billionaire in his late 30s, and now he's the world's first trillionaire in his early 50s.
1: Is that enough?
0: Well done.
1: Does he have enough?
0: SpaceX.
1: Will there ever be enough?
0: Well, he just keeps inventing stuff. that changes the planet. All right, it's game time. We'll pick it up on the other side. We're 2 hours into the five-hour extravaganza. You Don't Know Jack is next. And are the Cowboys really going to continue this drama-free offseason? Feels like it. They're all saying the right thing. It's game time.
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0: Yeah, Dr. Tex Lawn and Pest, absolutely tremendous people. 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
1: Make me an 8-year-old. I root for teams in Texas. I have
2: might make you a better Texan than me, but that's fine.
1: Like, if my team's in it, I'm rooting for them. But if my team's out, I'm going to root for regionality most of the time. I don't have hate in my heart like you do, Jack, over there. I don't have hate in my heart. I have
2: it's rivalries, man.
1: Like, even you call me a fence rider, but because I have a son named Nolan. I'm a big fan of Nolan Ryan. So as an Astros fan growing up, I loved Nolan Ryan. We'd go to the Astrodome to watch him pitch. And then when he went to the Rangers, I had a hard time not rooting for the Rangers. So then when Nolan owned the Rangers, I was rooting for the Rangers on top of the Astros. But when they play each other, I still root for the Astros. But is that bad that I can root for the Rangers?
2: Yes.
1: When they were winning the World Series? Why is that bad?
2: I will say yes, because you're from Houston. You grew up in Houston. That's like bitter rivalry.
1: But at the time, in this profession, what I do, try to stay unbiased, what I do is I got to know the Ryan family, and they were great people, so I was rooting for them when they were in control of the Rangers and they were trying to win a World Series. And they did then win a World Series. I don't have hate in my heart, Jack.
2: You can't be a diehard Astros fan and root for the Rangers. Those are incongruous.
1: I get it, but I can't.
2: Especially now since they're in the same division. I have no problem with the Cowboys, but if the Texans and the Cowboys were in the same division, you have to put some hate on the Cowboys. They're in an ALCS. You were happy either way?
1: What do you mean?
2: 2023?
1: No, I was rooting for the Astros. What I just said, you're changing my words. When they play head-to-head, I root. But when my team is out and not participating any longer, I can root for the team in Texas. I can. I don't have hate in my heart for like you do, Jack.
2: I rooted for Texas State and UNC now, this year. Does that count?
1: Like, I actually, in 2011, when Nelson Cruz didn't catch the damn ball up against the fence, and they should have won the World Series, I felt bad for him. I felt bad for the Ranger fans. All my buddies that were Ranger fans, like, oh, man, that's brutal. Should have won the World Series, and he didn't. Now they come back and won one a couple years ago. But, no, that's just, you know, I try to be an open book. That's me. I root for my teams. And, yes, when Houston, the Texans, play the Dallas Cowboys this year in Houston, I will be rooting like hell for the Texans. But, by the way, I probably wouldn't root for the Cowboys if they were going to the Super Bowl because I don't have to walk to Dallas.
2: Yeah, that's a good point.
1: But I've always been, like, I grew up when the Florida schools were all great in college football. Like when Florida State, Florida, and the Miami Hurricanes were all great and they were all top 10 teams. I always thought that would be cool in Texas to have Texas A&M and maybe the Red Raiders. I don't know, all really good. Top 10 at one time. I think that's great for the sport. But I get it. Because you went to the University of Texas, you got your University of Texas t-shirt on, I get it. You have hate in your heart.
2: I'll be a Philistine. You can be enlightened and root for everybody. I'm a caveman who only wants my tribe to have.
1: I don't root for everybody. I root for my team. But if my team is no longer able to win it, then I'm going to go with the local. Just the way that's going
2: to
1: go for me.
2: I don't want those people to be happy. I want them to be miserable like me.
1: That's hate. That's hate in your heart.
2: Yes. And it feels good.
1: Hate in your heart. Oh, man, that's too good. all right, we'll get to an e-blast. Speaking of those Cowboys coming up. But right now, let's get to a round of You Don't Know Jack. June 17, it's a lame sports birthday day. I can tell you that. Here we go. Here's your list of best sports birthdays today. Venus Williams.
2: Pretty good.
1: That's it.
2: Oh.
1: Dan Jansen, speed skater, Eddie Merckx, and there you go.
2: Those two guys are awesome.
1: Yes. Venus Williams was born on this day, 1980. She's a tennis legend.
2: Yes.
1: So, yeah, other than that, Jack Nicklaus won his first major championship, the U.S. Open, in 1962 on this day, as they'll tee off the U.S. Open in 2026 tomorrow at Shinnecock Hills. But here it is. Here's what happened on this day that you need to know, Jack. 1885. This arrived in New York Harbor in pieces, 214 crates to be exact. It was a gift from the French.
2: Yeah.
1: That has become America's ultimate symbol of freedom.
2: The Statue of Liberty.

0: Yeah, it was last July. We did the river, the harbor cruise right up to the Statue of Liberty. It was a, still, I have some pictures on my phone. Unbelievable, because it was kind of stormy.
1: Yeah.
0: And so we were out on the water right up near and back over the skyscrapers of New York City and lower Manhattan. It was like a rainbow, and this little storm was moving. It was incredible, the scene. So you know, it's hard not to get up close to Lady Liberty and not get a little choked up.
1: It faces out, right?
0: Yes.
1: She faces the ocean?
0: Yes.
1: So the people on the boats can come in and
0: feel safe.
1: Feel welcome.
0: Feel welcome. 214 crates. And that was on this day it arrived.
1: Crates of bronze statue pieces?
0: That's correct. And then, we've actually been in. We're going to the museum out on the Ellis. I didn't do that last time. We just did the cruise, but we've been out there. Pretty good stuff. Okay. Also, 1972 this day, five men were caught at Democratic National Committee headquarters.
1: Ah.
0: Kicking off a scandal that brought down a president.
1: Tricky Dick.
0: Tricky Dick Nixon. This would be 1972 this day. What happened, Jack?
1: The thing that every scandal is named after now, the Watergate Hotel.
0: That is correct. And I would also say this to put a bow on You Don't Know Jack on a lame birthday day. 1994 this day. And this is where were you when it happened moment. I can tell you exactly where I was. Exactly where I was. One of the wildest days in modern American pop culture history. There was an NBA Finals game going on. The Knicks were playing the Houston Rockets. And yes, Jack, I was rooting for the Rockets, my team, over the hated New York Knickerbockers. But this, all of a sudden, with Bob Costas and the crew, popped up on my TV screen and everybody else's TV screen.
2: The intersection of the 5 and the 91 freeway. One thing we have been noticing, again, it's a very slow pursuit, followed by numerous highway patrol vehicles. But because of the intensity, it seems like people have heard about what's going on. And all the overpasses that we've seen have been lined with cars. What has been going on down below as the presumed vehicle of O.J. Simpson is still traveling very slowly northbound along the 5 freeway, coming up again towards the 91 intersection. At that point, we'll just have to wait and see which way he's going to go. But
0: there you go. That was this day, June 17. That's launched the O.J. Simpson mania and the trial and that scene right in the middle of the NBA Finals. Where the Rockets were playing the Knicks at Madison Square Garden. I'll never forget it. I had no idea. I told you that before. I was working at a guest ranch in Wyoming, my summer job for 3 summers while I was going to St. Ed's. We would leave. My buddy and I would get in the car and drive to Wyoming 25 hours right after our final. We would take our last final and we would hightail it to Wyoming and work there all summer. Then I'd come back for Cowboys camp in the hot months. But made some pretty good money up there. It was a dude ranch where guests would come. But we were up in the Bighorn Mountains. And so no cell service of all. All we had was like a one radio phone. And that's where people would come to, city slickers would come to get out away from their doctor's, lawyer's, judge job. And we would have a great time. But, so point being, I knew the Rockets were in the finals. I wanted to drive, but I had to drive about 30, 35 minutes down into Buffalo, Wyoming, in northeast Wyoming, to watch the games. And day would be over, but it was mountain time. So I would be done with my day's work.
1: Yeah.
0: And I would get clearance from the bosses, and I would go down. And so I was sitting at it. There was a truck stop right along the interstate. And in the truck stop, this is where I'm trying to find a television. There were no sports bars and bar. I wanted to... But so I was in a truck stop and it had a karaoke lounge next to the truck stop. Then on Friday nights in the poppin' town of Buffalo, they would fire up the karaoke. And, that's I'm watching one of those like stand up big screens. I was sitting on a fold out chair watching the game. I'm sitting there by myself because the game was East Coast times, but it was mountain time. So it was like 6 o'clock in the evening. So there was no one in the karaoke club. Place was dormant. And, there I am watching it, and this thing flashes on, and I'm like, what? And I had no idea.
1: Back in 94?
0: I was as confused as I could be, because I had not heard word. I didn't know O.J. Simpson's wife was been murdered. I didn't know anything about Ron Goldman. I didn't know anything about any of it. And it's so incredible. So that went on, and then you watch the end of the game, and I went back up to the ranch, and I told all the crew, and they were like, what? I was like, yeah, you guys aren't going to believe this. Like, you remember O.J. Simpson, the running back?
1: Orenthal.
0: The actor, Naked Gun.
1: He's good in those movies.
0: Like, cause everybody that the crew, there's only about a 40-person crew that I was a part of, and everybody knew O.J. Simpson from something different. I mean, the Hertz commercials, or sports fans knew the running back.
1: Yeah.
0: They knew him from the Naked Gun movies or whatever. O.J. Simpson. So that was June 17th, 1994.
1: Yep. My dad tells me the story of being like, get this off the screen. I'm trying to watch the NBA
0: Finals.
1: That's
0: how I was. Exactly. I'm taking my time here. I
1: would have been
0: a
1: little bit interested in the O.J. It's one of the all-time strange things that has ever happened.
0: Right, right. Well, and again, you come out of a time warp, and I am totally confused as to what is going on. And that, because that's all you heard right there. It's like this guy in a helicopter goes, and it's breaking up. I'm like, what in the world?
1: The white Bronco?
0: Then I start to piece it together. Okay, this is O.J. Simpson that's in this car.
1: Isn't it crazy that
0: Al Cowlings,
1: they just brought the Bronco back? He did that, and they stopped making the Bronco.
0: Oh, yeah.
1: Because no one wanted to have an O.J. car.
0: Who was going
1: to
0: buy that?
1: Right. Well, a bunch of people now.
0: I know. Now they're trendy chick cars.
1: Right. Do you imagine doing something so bad they stopped making a make of car?
0: Well, he was not guilty there. Remember. Okay.
1: Allegedly doing something so bad.
0: He did.
1: Being acquitted of doing something so bad.
0: He did. So where were you on that day? I can tell you where I was. Vividly. There's that. I remember being in class when the Space Shuttle Challenger exploded. Remember, they used to roll the TV out and they would show the kids how cool, especially in a place like Houston where I grew up, where NASA's right down the road. And that was memorable for all the wrong reasons. And then 9/11 is in that conversation, and I was on the radio, on the Zone.
1: Well, my September generation 11th. Doesn't have too many things like that.
0: What's that?
1: I can't really think of too many things like that. I mean, like COVID, presidential elections.
0: Yeah.
1: I remember where I was when South By got canceled and the NBA got suspended and all that.
0: Me too. I was at
1: Osama. I remember that.
0: When the South By got canceled, I was at the Austin Rodeo Barbecue Cook-Off.
1: Yeah.
0: Got an alert. And we were doing a radio afternoon show remote out there with the Barbecue Cook-Off, Barbecue Austin. So yeah, those moments, we had one, 1994 on this day. All right, let's dive into an e-blast brought to you by the Law Office of David J. Lopez. Online at davidjlopezlaw.com. All right, so you know what that did? That did spawn reality television. Because, you know, there's a great scene. Have you ever seen the movie I, Tonya? About Tonya Harding and what's the real world-famous actress that plays her?
1: I was going to say Nancy Kerrigan. But Margot Robbie?
0: Yes, she does a great job.
1: I've seen the 30 for 30 on that.
0: And Allison Janney is in it. It's a great... They did such a good job. It's kind of a mockumentary.
1: Jeff Galooly.
0: Yeah, it's so good. That movie is so good. And Margot Robbie does a great job. But in it, at the very end, because this became... reality TV, because it was sports, it was drama, it was lead pipes, it was that everyone's, you know, Miss America against this trailer park lady, right? That's really what it was. I mean, Nancy Kerrigan was, you know, the great American hope, and Nancy Kerrigan was this, gruff, smoking trailer park girl who then they take her out. So that became that, because people say O.J. Simpson launched reality television. That was part of it. And in that I, Tonya, at the very end, there's a scene where it's wrapping up and they're closing out the movie, and on a TV is the Bronco chase. So it's like, oh. And that really is what launched court TV, reality television.
1: And we're all worse for it.
0: Well, yes, because it was pretty clear, because the TV ratings for the trial and everybody tuned into CNN, the TV programmers realized, wait a second, we got gold here. People love tragedy. They love watching real people screwing up.
1: True crime and everything.
0: Yeah, and that, you know, that really didn't exist. That was 80s and into the 90s, all sitcoms. Mm. Sitcom television. And that really changed TV, news television. And as you say, for not the better, but it just changed. It evolves.
1: Right.
0: And it certainly did. Now, 1994, you know who was also really good in 1994? The Dallas Cowboys.
1: Okay.
0: The Dallas Cowboys were really good. And I was working at a ranch and then in Cowboys camp. And that's was my college experience. But the Cowboys were damn good. They won 3 Super Bowls in that little stretch from 92-3 and then up 95. But we know the Cowboys haven't been back to a Super Bowl since then. This Cowboys team this year with an e-blast, this is going to be, I believe, their first circus-free training camp in a long, long time. We got some more clarification on that yesterday, Jack. Did you see this? So yesterday up in Frisco, the Dallas Cowboys had their first press conference and availabilities it was Tuesday. Monday, they all reported. Everybody took their physicals, which is what happens at the mandatory minicamp. So everybody makes sure everybody's in good shape before you hit the practice field. And then everybody gets out on the practice field, including, in our e-blast, George Pickens. And there he was, George Pickens, 25 years old, coming off an all-pro season, has signed his franchise tag. He will play under the franchise tag for the Dallas Cowboys this year. And he seemed to be in good spirits. He talked about, all I want to do is win. And then Brian Schottenheimer was asked about GP being back, because Pickens was not there for the voluntary stuff. He's there for the mandatory, and said he has no plans on holding out for training camp. He wants to win, and here's Brian Schottenheimer yesterday.
3: Miles and things like that, which is awesome, and some of the trips he's taken, some of his, you know, activities that he's taken. He's gotten into golf, which is cool. I love to play golf, so might have to go take his money on the golf course a little bit. But, no, we just chopped it up about life, and, again, great to catch up, and he's in a really good spot, which, you know, again, his smile is infectious, and when he's around, it's great for us. I say it all the time, the influence that he has, I don't even think he has the understanding of how powerful it is, because he loves playing the game so much, and he loves playing the game specifically here with his teammates.
0: All right, so George Pickens, not back as a distraction, as some feared or many feared, back as a positive. And, you know, that's a good thing for the Dallas Cowboys, because, again, it's not, I'm not breaking news here, but every offseason in this last half decade has been littered with Jerry Jones circuses.
4: Yeah.
0: I mean, from his own personal life and illegitimate daughter trials and Dak Prescott holdouts and Zeke Elliott holdouts and, you know, obviously CeeDee Lamb holdouts. I mean, last year it was Micah Parsons. This year, with a coach like Brian Schottenheimer, who I think is really become infectious himself with his way of, you know, handling things. That locker room likes their coach and their coaching staff, and now they've got George Pickens there and in the boat and rowing the boat. That's important. Not like Micah Parsons or anybody else before, not in a tug of war with the owner. They're actually rowing the boat. And I think I watched the whole availability yesterday at his locker with George Pickens, and, you know, it's, the audio is not great, or we'd play some of it, but he basically said, look, I would like to have a new contract. I know what Jackson Smith and Jigba's making. I know what the best receivers are making. But he also was very self-aware and said, you know, I have to follow up 1 year. I hadn't done that yet. Jackson Smith and Jigba has been a great receiver since he walked in as a first-round draft pick, and he earned that contract. And, you know, that's where, you know, George Pickens understands that on this team, where I can put up those huge numbers again, my cash will come. My time will come. And by the way, making $27.3 million guaranteed this year, I'm not in the poorhouse.
1: Yeah.
0: I'm doing okay.
1: That franchise tag, players don't like it because of the lack of security. It's not exactly a bad deal.
0: Yeah, well,
1: I mean,
0: but
1: you get to be the right there at the top of the list with everybody else, like the Jamar Chases and the CeeDee Lambs of the world.
0: But, you know, to take it to a dating realm, it's engagement versus the marriage.
1: What are we?
0: Yeah, it's
1: that's
0: nice.
1: The franchise.
0: Yeah. Are we going to blank or get off the pot here? And that's where players are. Players want the long-term security. They want that bonus money. And they want that, the long-term.
1: Yeah.
0: But at the same time, I think everybody realizes here that George Pickens is not, even though they say it and they continue to say it, Stephen Jones, maybe George Pickens is part of the long-term plan, but by my math, he's not.
1: It doesn't make sense.
0: I don't know how you afford it all, especially if you have the success this year you want to have. If they have anything close to the type of year with an improved defense, that guy's going to get paid. And you're already paying CeeDee Lamb. Now, there are those who have said, we'll trade CeeDee Lamb and sign George Pickens. Well, the further you get into that CeeDee Lamb contract, there is a possibility, but he also gets older. And, you know, that's going to be the challenge. And what would George Pickens, if he has a huge year this year, I don't think he'd be very happy on the franchise tag again next year. That's where you would see a holdout. That's where you would see the circus again. But at least for this year, I think all sides understand, you know, let's thread this needle. Let's make this happen. Let's see if we can go, you know, kind of like the Longhorn mantra, with individual success will come the cash I want. That was the mindset I heard from George Pickens yesterday, and the players are happy to have him back. And, you know, that's not going to be an issue. The only issue on their offense right now is left tackle. Because if you're not paying attention, Brian Schottenheimer said openly that there's an open position at left tackle. We want Tyler Guyton, our first round pick out of Oklahoma a couple years ago, to go earn that. But right now, we have an open competition at that spot. They need more consistency out of the first round pick, but everything else on their offense is set. Now, left tackle is pretty important, by the way. That's a pretty important position, in a division that features, the Eagles in their pass rush and the Giants in their pass rush.
1: Right.
0: Play the Texans this year. The Rams just got Myles Garrett. You might need to figure that out, but, I think they'll be all right on offense. Defensively is the question. Christian Parker is in. And this is an interesting note that right now, at least at the practice yesterday, It is DeMarvion Overshown. The former Longhorn is running around with the green dot on his helmet. He's the one communicating with Christian Parker, calling the defense. And Brian Schottenheimer said after this practice, he's excited that Demo is seeking that, wants to be the leader of the defense. He's healthy. He wants to be the guy that is the green dot, as they call him. As Caleb Downs comes along, the rookie, and Winters is in from San Francisco to play linebacker. So that'll be something to watch. I wanted to hear from Dak Prescott earlier this offseason. He was asked about what stands out most about the new defense and what Christian Parker is bringing to that side of the ball that was so dreadful 1 year ago.
4: All right, so just hope he gets in just to, you know, see some of the new guys, meet some of the new guys. I'm sure he'll be in.
5: What has stood out to you about going against this new defense?
4: A lot. Starting with just their DC, Christian Parker. Obviously, excited about when we got him, but now having spent time with him, having to compete against him, just his leadership for one. You can feel it amongst each and every one of the position groups on defense. You can feel their intensity. Probably just going against them, their communication. You know, when we motion or we make moves or calls, they're as loud as we are. They're echoing, and just a defense that communicates loud is usually a defense that's sound. So just excited about that. They've already made it hard on me. They've already made some of these practices very competitive, and the trash talking, the energy has been high. It's iron sharpens iron already, and I can tell you that it's only going to get better. Camp's going to be fun, and we're going to make it a tough one.
0: All right, so there you go. Christian Parker in place. Can they improve the defense? Can they become the question about 13 new players? DeMarvion Overshown, one of the returning guys. So no circus in Dallas, Jack. No Big Top this summer. You know where there is going to be a Big Top and a circus? The Taylor Swift, Travis Kelce.
1: Oh, yes.
0: Nuptials. And let me just tell you this. I'm not making this up.
1: They set a date?
0: Well, not that they've announced. Mm. But the consensus on the Taylor Swift, Travis Kelce wedding. And think about this when I say circus. Here's the story. TMZ reporting that Travis and Taylor are planning to get married at Madison Square Garden over the 4th of July weekend.
1: Dang. We won't be able to cover it. We're off on that Friday.
0: Dang it. Oh. Yeah, we're off the Thursday, which is the third. Friday is this Saturday. So they're getting married on 4th of July.
1: Shucks and darn.
0: Now, according to TMZ, a massive stage is being constructed for the occasion. It's being built out near where Taylor Swift is from, Lancaster, Pennsylvania, in that area. It's being constructed to be moved to Madison Square Garden just for the occasion. Yeah, a stage. Now, not some quiet hamlet in the Hamptons at a private occasion. Sounds like this is going to be a pretty big deal. And I will not care, but it's going to be front and center in your face. When Taylor Swift marries Travis Kelce, apparently, as it says here, at Madison Square Garden.
1: I got nothing, man.
0: You got nothing.
1: I didn't get up early for the royal wedding with Bill and Kate, Harry and Meghan. Didn't lock in too heavily on that.
0: Yeah.
1: I'm not our royal family, one of the great tight ends in the NFL and pop icon.
0: I do remember that when I was just recently married or dating. I remember because I had done like you. I worked a high school football Friday night.
1: Yes.
0: So I did the scores and did the scoreboards and the game ended and I got back at like 11 o'clock and my wife and her best friend were watching the royal wedding. And it was at like 11 at night and it was just starting because it's over in the UK. And the dresses and the crowd, I'm like, what are y'all watching?
1: Which one would that have been?
0: I don't remember. Princess Di, maybe?
1: Okay. And Charles?
0: Princess Di and Charles?
1: Isn't he the king now?
0: Yeah.
1: Shows what I know.
0: Yeah. But I'm pretty sure that was that. And it was that in that same time frame. It was a little bit after the OJ thing, after 95. That was like 95-ish, 96-ish in that ballpark. And yes, and I'm like, oh, you guys are watching that? Oh, yeah, we're going to stay up all night. Like, yeah, I'm going to bed. I'm going to bed. I'm pretty sure that was Princess Di. And she became a tabloid story for right. The next until her passing tragically.
1: Dirty Al-Fayed, their yeah. Driver who was drunken on antipsychotic medication.
0: yeah. So we'll see. That's what I'm reading right here. Taylor Swift, Travis Kelce, Madison Square Garden in about 3 weeks, 4th of July.
1: Can't wait.
0: Can't wait.
1: I'm really excited.
0: Longhorn baseball season is over. The NBA season is over. The Stanley Cup Finals. So the Cowboys aren't going to have any circus coming up.
1: Screeching halt.
0: There's no more Brendan Sorsby story until the supplemental draft. We hit a screeching halt in the sports calendar, but Travis and Taylor will save us.
1: LeBron James negotiating a new contract with the Lakers at 41 years old.
0: All right, we're back. We're back. It's game time. We'll go Horns at Half Pass coming next.
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1: As the sports season slows down, how about you pick up an instrument? Straight Music, that's what they want you to do this summer. 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
3: But correct. It's the elephant in the room. 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
0: Hey, Jack Farrell, before we go, horns at half past one more time. We can go three more times between now and 11 o'clock. But this hour is horns at half past. With the word that from TMZ that Taylor Swift and Travis Kelce will be married on the 4th of July.
1: Yeah.
0: Saturday, our nation's 250th birthday.
1: All right.
0: What, at Madison Square Garden, what are you more likely to watch 1 minute of? That or the hot dog eating from Coney Island? Or from the across the bay there?
1: I will rather watch the dumb wedding.
0: Yeah, me too. Me too.
1: I have a vehement anti-Joey Chestnut flag that I've planted on air and in my personal life.
0: By the way, I officially now, my memory, I don't know what my wife and her best friend were watching in the, when I came home from work that day. Because the Princess Di and Lady Diana Spencer and Prince of Wales, King Charles, married in 1981. July 29th of 1981. So, don't know what they were watching.
1: When was it? Because I remember the William and Kate Middleton one.
0: It was middle 90s. It was when I was working at my first ever sports radio station out of college, and I was doing high school football on a Friday night. They were watching something over there. There was a wedding of some kind. I can tell you that. Okay, Jack, let's get to the horns at half past. It's brought to you by Dr. Greg Eckert. He's my dentist, and he'd love to be yours.
23: All right, all right, all right.
0: Oh, look at this. Buddy of mine says, hey, we're sitting in a college bar watching the Knicks v. the Rockets. Hubert Davis fires up a shot, and they cut in with O.J. Whole bar went nuts. Bartender called his parents in Houston from the bar phone. His dad flipped it on the radio. That's how we were able to finish the game.
1: Oh, wow.
0: Bartender relaying everything back to everybody, standing around mostly quiet, waiting for updates from the bartender through dad. So that's pretty awesome because we didn't have streaming back then, Jack.
1: Yeah.
0: So, and I was in a karaoke bar in Buffalo, Wyoming, so I didn't have much choice at that point. But, there were no cell phones. I wasn't going to be calling home. But that's pretty wise right there. Bartender calls Houston, puts on Gene Peterson and the KTRHH broadcast, and then updates to the bar. Keep them there drinking. That's what the bartender's job is. Keep them there having cold drinks. Nice job. That's 32 years ago today. That was the O.J. Simpson Bronco chase, which overshadowed the NBA Finals.
1: Remember a couple of years ago when they kept cutting away from college, like meaningful college football games, to see Aaron Judge chase a record that wasn't even a record? Do you remember that?
0: Yes.
1: That was terrible. I can't imagine that. I'd be like, I don't care. But give me back to the finals.
0: Are you a fan of when they cut away from your favorite show for like a severe weather alert?
1: That's at least, I'm like, I get it.
0: People could die.
1: Yeah.
0: We have tornadoes.
1: Nobody's going to die if Aaron Judge breaks an American League record. Who cares?
0: Well, a lot of people apparently did, because I know in programming, people, they don't do that unless people are paying attention to it. But you're right. Okay, so horns at half past. Here's Jim Schlossnagel's opening statement after last night's 2-0 loss to Georgia. Disappointing, to say the least. Horns, I'd like to say, had their chances. But after the first inning, they really didn't have many opportunities to score a run. They didn't even create traffic on the base paths with four singles. And, you know, they had runners on base in the first inning and had a chance and couldn't capitalize outside of an Ashton Larson walk to start the fifth inning. They really didn't create any opportunities for themselves. But bats went silent. Georgia gets the win, and here's the Schloss.
24: Yeah, congratulations to Georgia. They played really well. I thought starting pitcher for them did a great job. We didn't execute our approach against him very well, but he did a great job, and we just couldn't get the big hit. And I thought Luke was obviously outstanding. Sam was outstanding. Balls bounces didn't go our way tonight, but really proud of our team and the season that we had finishing in Omaha, and look forward to being back.
0: Look forward to being back, and that's going to be the conversation now moving forward. But appreciate the players who wrapped up their careers, including Luke Harrison, who was phenomenal last night, to say the least. I mean, we've seen Luke a lot, and that's as good as you've seen Luke Harrison. And there was obviously the adrenaline of Omaha, the opportunity. He had a fresh arm because he hadn't started a game in 5 weeks. He'd been coming out of the bullpen. But, man, you could tell he knew the assignment, and he executed. His first inning, he struck out the side on 10 pitches. 10 pitches. Mowed through a very good top of the Georgia lineup. And the 10th pitch, which would three strikes, nine, that 10th pitch was a foul ball. So there were 10 strikes. He didn't throw a ball. And he really didn't in the second inning. He had 8 strikeouts through 3. He was giving you every opportunity. That's what was really frustrating about it. And it's one of those things that once they got the run in the fifth inning, you know, in college baseball or even in baseball, you think, okay, there's plenty of time left. But you in that game, you felt like, man, you got to cash in on your opportunities. And Texas didn't in the first inning. And then Georgia did in the fifth inning. The one mistake, if he made any, that Luke Harrison made was a leadoff walk to start that frame. And Georgia was able to bring him around and got the Trey Phelps single through the left side, which scored the game winner or what became the game-winning run. They only needed one to beat Texas, and that's disappointing for the Longhorns, to say the least. But, you know, Luke was great. You mentioned Ruger Riojas with his start on Saturday, or on Monday, I should say, to get his career wrapped up with a win. His offense gave him 14 runs. And that's why I say that first inning, Jack, was so crucial, because if you go back to the Alabama game, it was a 3-run first inning and big hits with 2 outs that jump-started the whole thing and put Texas on, you know, and then the next thing they came back with 4. And that was a very good pitcher. That's Zane Adams. I mean, that's the guy who shut Texas down with that changeup in a series here in Austin. That wasn't like some chump out there for Alabama, and Texas jumped all over him. You're jumping on Georgia's third starter, who's been up and down to say the least, and you had a chance to jump on him early. Maybe get him out of the game early if they could have come up with a big knock in that first inning. And didn't happen. Then he came back, got confident, because, you know, he saw the bullpen up already. Now, don't think Wes Johnson wasn't doing that. Hey, kid, we have a short leash tonight. You could be out of here. And he was. And he got back in, got comfortable, and rest is history. Texas couldn't hit. Couldn't hit. I got to give Wes Johnson his staff credit. They seem to have the book on Texas, and their pitchers went and executed it. Texas played right into it. And a couple of really, really frustrating games Saturday and on a Tuesday night against the Georgia Bulldogs.
1: I think Texas got spooked by how aggressive Georgia was in the zone on Saturday night.
0: Yeah, with the first pitch strikes. Yeah,
1: they were just pumping in first pitch strikes. It was attacking the zone. It was all that. And then yesterday, Texas couldn't stop chasing, especially early in the game.
0: Yeah, and so that's the mental game you play.
1: Right.
0: And I got to go back to defending Troy Tulowitzki in the offense against Joey Volchko. That's the game plan. Let him pitch himself into trouble. And on that night, he didn't. He was locked
1: on
0: in.
1: On and clutch.
0: But that's the book. I mean, right. You go through all the scouting reports, and that's why Jim Schlossnagel, to start his press conference on Saturday, was like, you know, how many times this year has he done that? He was actually asking the Georgia media, who are there to covering this, right? How many times has Joey Volchko had a game where he didn't walk anybody? Well, normally he has 4 or 5 walks. We've seen the book. And so that was our game plan. Let him, he's got great stuff, let him pitch himself into trouble. And then we'll take advantage of it and get him into the stretch. And, well, they were never able to. And then, as you said, against the third starter, okay, well, we're going to be a little more aggressive. And swung themselves into some outs. And that's baseball. And that's frustrating. And that's why I give Georgia credit. They executed better. They took advantage of their opportunities. They were much better on defense. Because Texas's defense left a lot to be desired in Omaha in the 2 losses. They
1: for sure
0: booted the ball around, kicked the ball around, ran into each other last night. Didn't make all the plays. And if you don't make all the plays in a game that tough and tight, you're going to lose to a very good ball club. Then now Georgia will play Oklahoma tonight for a chance to go to the national championship. All right, so now that we're done with Texas sports for the year, that is kind of sad, right? It's over. Texas did win the Director's Cup. Yeah,
1: puts a book on the 25-26 year.
0: It's over.
1: The calendar
0: is over.
1: Remember how we got started? Texas losing to Ohio State.
0: Yeah.
1: That's how this year started. That's how long ago that was.
0: That's how long ago. It's 14-7 final score. Now we're counting down the days to the first football game. With that in mind, let's hear from Steve Sarkisian. Why not? He was on the Up and Adams show with Kay Adams this week talking about the more explosive offense. And one of the reasons Texas lost 3 games last year offensive line wasn't good, but they weren't nearly as explosive as they were the year before. You know, in Quinn Ewers' final season at Texas, when they played all the way to the Final Four and lost to Ohio State, they were mistake-prone at times, right? Quinn Ewers would make some mistakes and fumble the ball and turn the ball over. But you know what they were in 2024, Jack? They were the most explosive offense in the country. They could create explosive plays with Matthew Golden. They could create explosive plays, which makes up for being sloppy at times and penalties and those kind of things, because you can, you know, one play and you got 7 points on the board. Last year, Texas was mistake-prone with penalties, and they didn't block very good, but they weren't explosive. And they couldn't overcome that with 11 and 12 play drives, and it just magnified everything. Here's Steve Sarkisian talking about, you know, the lengths they've gone this offseason to get back to being that explosive offense that was so good in 2024.
4: An element or momentum, what should I as a fan be most excited about?
5: You know, I think the one thing about us that historically we've been a really explosive offense. And, you know, last year we weren't as explosive as we would have liked to have been. Arch made some plays with his legs. Ryan Wingo made some plays there, you know, but I think we've added some elements to our offensive football team, with Cam Coleman, with Raleigh Brown, with Hollywood Smothers. You know, I think we're going to get back to being an explosive offensive football team, creating explosive plays, creating excitement for our fans. But on the same note, being efficient offensively. And I think that comes with year two with Arch, of his real understanding of what we're trying to do schematically. So I'm definitely looking forward to that, and I think our fans should be looking forward to that as well.
4: What should I be most excited about?
0: All right, thank you, Kay Adams. Thank you, Sark. Yeah, explosive on offense, and they should be. They brought in two explosive running backs who were big plays waiting to happen at NC State and Arizona State last year in Hollywood Smothers and Raleigh Brown. They brought in Cam Coleman, who is a big play waiting to happen. They still have Ryan Wingo. They have big playability, and Arch Manning became the big play at the end of last season. So I think he's right. And boy, if you can combine cleaning up some of the penalties, because that's, I mean, this is the biggest spotlight on Sark this offseason and this year into the season, is A, bringing the team together with 40 plus new players and the chemistry. But it's about being more buttoned up on the offensive side of the ball and on the entirety of the team, special teams.
1: Yeah.
0: They can't be triple digits in penalties again. No. That's been 3 years running now. And for Sark, it's been a gradual increase in total number of penalties per game and for the season. That's got to change. That's got to change. And that's on Sark and the staff. That's on the attention to detail. That's on being buttoned up as a team. He just addressed it. But if you combine that improvement with the explosivity the offense can have, this can be as good offense as anybody has in the country, period. Period. Because they have no lack of ability.
1: Yeah.
0: And then you combine that with what they're trying to bring from Will Muschamp in the defense. Yes, the schedule is extremely difficult, but I have no problem with the expectations being sky high for Texas this year.
1: No, I think they have to be. I think the thought that if not now, when makes a ton of sense. And I always, all offseason long, have gone back to the offense and said, okay, what are you stopping? It's just going to come at you from so many different directions.
0: Yeah, I mean, it's similar to the Cowboys with George Pickens, as we said, they were Cam Coleman becomes the George Pickens of this offense. Where, man, what do you do with two dynamic wide receivers and a quarterback that's as good as Dak? And Arch can throw it, but he can also run.
1: Exactly.
0: And then you bring in these two dynamic playmakers, running back, offensive line, and the sloppiness of the team will be the factor for Texas. Because to me, even against the best defenses, the thing that can stop Texas is Texas. In 2027, 2026 into 2027 on offense. All right, while we're at it, since the sports season is over, Jim Schlossnagel's team didn't get it done. Let's hear from Shaw Miller, because Shaw Miller's basketball team is reloaded. I know you're excited about this.
1: I'm in.
0: Can this be the year, this next calendar year, where Texas basketball makes a long run?
6: We're deeper. I think we're more well-rounded. And, you know, to some degree, maybe more experienced and talented than we were a year ago. But as we talked about earlier here, Aaron, you know, just the synergy, the togetherness, the resiliency, playing through injuries, overcoming things, that's what we really became good at a year ago. And it took us really far in the NCAA tournament. And I think with our team right now, obviously we're at the very beginning stages of all those things. But I do believe that, you know, I love the players and the people that we have. I also think they've come here to be a part of something bigger than just their own goals, which is super, super important. So I'm excited to work with them. I'm excited about our fans and the University of Texas because, you know, we deserve the best here. They deserve the best here because this is a place that's incredible. And, you know, I'm super excited to be here and feel like we can do some great things.
0: Okay, so there you go. Sark, Sean Miller, Jim Schlossnagel will have a year three roster that'll be built around Dylan Volantis. Sam Cozart is your starting pitchers, and that's pretty good. They got to improve the offense, but one of these big three needs to bring a championship to the 40 acres. It's been more than 20 years in baseball.
1: About time.
0: It's been more than 20 years in football. It's never happened in basketball, but these ladies are showing them how to do it in softball and volleyball and every other place else. The men need to bring their lumber.
1: After a funky year, and what coach wins in year one, right? I mean, Sean Miller got to the Sweet 16. That was if Texas Sweet 16 was a pretty good Rick Barnes year, right? And that was year one with Sean Miller. This team should be a lot better. It should make a lot more sense. You know, like, it's made in his image. It wasn't just, it's so hard with all the turnover in college basketball. Like, you're rebuilding your whole roster every other
0: Michigan
1: year.
0: Michigan did it. Went from Sweet 16 to the championship in year two,
1: right,
0: under Dusty May. And that is the Sean Miller philosophy. And they have upgraded the roster significantly. If you haven't been paying attention here this spring. All right, we'll come back. We'll go grievance line time. You can have grievance with Longhorn bats and the Longhorn lineup and the Longhorn errors or whatever your grievance might be. Might be with us. That's fine. It's game time.
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0: This could be a grievance. National Eat Your Vegetables Day. Jack, do you like vegetables?
1: I get it. They're necessary.
0: I like vegetables a lot. You know, there are a couple of vegetables you can eat, and if you're trying to lose some pounds, you can eat as much of it as you want, and you won't gain any weight. That's cucumbers, bell peppers, and those type of things. Yeah, you can do that.
1: Because they're just water.
0: Yeah, just knock them out.
1: Celery.
0: Yeah, but it fills you up a little bit, right? So if you're getting a little hunger and you're trying to lose a couple pounds here in the summertime, just pound some cucumber. Cut it up. You know, you can put on a little salt. A little salt. Good stuff right there. National Eat Your Vegetables Day. Best and worst vegetable. We'll take yours. But were you a VeggieTales kid?
1: Oh, yeah.
0: Okay, good. Because my kids were, too.
1: I still can. I mean.
0: You know all the veggies. Yeah, I saw your eyes light up when I said VeggieTales.
1: Paw grape.
0: Yeah, it's like you grew up in my house with your affection for Thomas the Trains and train engines and then VeggieTales. Oh,
1: yeah. Thomas the Tank Engine and VeggieTales were. We had
0: welcome
1: those
0: to the Hogan
1: cassette.
0: House back 15 years ago, 20 years ago. All right, let's get it. It is called The Grievance Line.
2: The tradition of Festivus begins with the airing of grievances. I got a lot of problems with you people. Now, you're going to hear about it.
3: Have a thought? Strong opinion? No Kens or Karens allowed.
4: You need to be more like a dog. We don't need no meows. We don't need no cats. We need more dogs.
3: Dial up the Game Time Grievance Line at 512-834-1027.
0: All right, Jack Farrell, what do you got?
1: I didn't want that season to be over. Now it's summertime and we don't have anything to truly get our teeth into. No games. It's all the external stuff, the roster building and basketball and the mini camps in the NFL. I'm going to miss the games. Astros stink. Rangers stink a little less. It's just no good.
0: Yeah. You got World Cup. World Cup fever will spread. World Cup
1: watching
0: fever.
1: It was nice when the stars were scoring all the goals yesterday.
0: Yeah, it was. And Mbappe and Lionel Messi. That's just
1: Holland.
0: Put it on. Just put it on. And the USA will play Friday night and be back at it. All right, let's get to the grievance line. Welcome in.
5: That wedding your wife was probably watching was probably Chuck and his current wife after around the same time he was trying to murder Diana or him or the royal family or somebody allegedly.
0: Oh, that's right. That's right. Yeah. Then the new wife, the other one. Yeah. Good job there, Sean. Yeah, we're trying to walk down memory lane. I got a guy that texted and said, hey, I was at my rehearsal dinner for my wedding on a Friday night when the O.J. Simpson chase interrupted the Rockets game. We were in Houston. I skipped out from my rehearsal dinner to the Holiday Inn to watch it, and we got married the next day. All right, welcome in. What's your grievance?
8: Hey, Aaron, I can't find my football. If you see Budgie, ask him if he's got it. Here's the deal. If Stark can't win this year with Arch, what's the probability of him having the opportunity again with the caliber of players that he has?
0: Fair
8: he
0: question.
8: Won't do it. So are we going to have to get a new football if Stark can't win? Hey, we'll see you later.
0: You know, I'm reminded that the idea of he can't win it with this team, he can't win it. I remember the year that Tennessee had Peyton Manning as a senior, yeah, and they didn't win it, and then they came back the next year with T. Martin and won it. Sometimes yep. Weird things happen in sports, you know?
1: This goes to our hot seat conversation. There's absolutely not, Sark is absolutely not on the hot seat, but I will say to the caller's point, the tide will start to turn. The fan base will start to turn on Sark if Texas can't make some serious noise this year. Not saying they have to win it all, but if they're not back in the Final Four, if they're not into the title game, fans are going to be like, all right, is this just who we are? Like, can't get the big one. We're solid, but we're never going to be great.
0: Yeah, I don't disagree with that. I mean, and there's just a positivity about Sark and the direction of the program. If they were to underachieve this year, as you say, no hot seat, but there would be a general, maybe he isn't the guy. You know
1: right.
0: What I mean?
1: And I guess we're James Franklin. We're not going to be Ryan Day and actually end up getting over the hump.
0: Right, but it's not easy to win. I know Kurt Cignetti flipped the world on its head, and you know, delivered. But you got to have the right team, the right schedule, stay healthy, the right leadership. Texas feels to have all that. The only thing that's really in their way is the uncertainty of health and schedule. Schedule is really difficult, which is why Sark's out lobbying for strength of schedule all offseason, beating the drum. Hey, guys, don't forget, we have the toughest schedule in the country. It's because we maybe lost a game or two. Don't knock us out. Get us in there. It's about what you accomplish, who you beat, versus how many losses you have. That's his mantra. But, and I would also say it's what Indiana just did, to go undefeated in a college football season is very difficult. Ain't easy. Doesn't happen often. All right, we'll be back. It's game time. We'll pick it up on the other side. It'll be tee time for the U.S. Open tomorrow. Shinnecock Hills, the location. Jack, do you know the first year they played a U.S. Open at Shinnecock Hills? In upstairs, right there on the Atlantic Ocean? Did you guess the first year they played the U.S. Open at Shinnecock?
1: I have no frame of reference and no guess.
0: No frame of reference and no guess. That's a good answer. Answer? 1896. Yeah, that's how old this golf course is. We'll tell you about it coming next on Game Time.
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1: 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Been on the allergy drops for a little over 3 months now. Just went in last week and got my second round of it, my refill after 3 months, and I'm feeling great. That cedar smoke, that cedar fever thing of the past, the ragweed and everything, the grasses that are the big deal through the spring months, it's not that bad. I'm looking at the allergy forecast. We always have the local news on the TV. The mold is still really high, and I'm not congested. I'm not itchy. 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
10: Company Jeff Ward. The Texans are putting on a masterclass. Nobody's noticing because they're quiet,
0: and we like loud, but they're very quiet. And that's part of their masterclass. It really is. It's like a perfectly executed TED Talk, but there's no PowerPoint presentation because it doesn't last 4 minutes. It's just a calm, and I know we don't like calm, we don't live in a world of calm, but it's a calm, positive speech, masterclass speech, about getting to a better place and not overpaying. And they've started it early. And

0: 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The action happens at Little Woodrow's Bee Cave June 19th, starting at noon. 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Michelob Ultra is a superior light beer and the official beer sponsor of the FIFA World Cup 26. Superior is worth playing for, and now it's worth cheering for too. 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
1: Yeah, Game Time is busy on a Wednesday, getting you up over the hump. We're more than halfway past our Wednesday edition, also more than halfway past our week now. That's why we call it the inward nine, the back nine. Coming up next, or coming up here shortly. Also, at our missed our first 3 hours. You missed some Cowboys chatter. George Pickens at Cowboys camp yesterday, or mandatory team activities, which is good. He's not going to hold out. He's feeling good, wants to win. Also, Longhorn baseball season comes to an end. And, yeah, you people are grumpy today. I can see it. I can tell. Jack, you went to bed grumpy last night, too, so you got a little hate in your heart. I got criticized on the text line for saying I root for teams in Texas that are, once my team is out. Like, what are y'all doing? I just don't have this hatred in my heart like you have, Jack. I don't have it.
2: It's all right.
1: I can root for my fellow in-state teams once my team gets knocked out.
2: Fake fan.
1: Fake fan. That means I'm not a fan of my team if I can root for the other teams in the state.
2: I mean, usually those are your rivals, so kind of. I'm not rooting for a rival in any circumstance.
1: Okay. I don't feel that. I just don't.
2: You don't believe in rivalries.
1: I do believe in rivalries.
2: You think any Red Sox fan has ever rooted for the Yankees once in their life?
1: They're not in the state.
2: But they're rivals.
1: Different state. Different states.
2: I'll never root for the Jacksonville Jaguars. I will never root for the Texas Tech Red Raiders.
1: Me either. I just said in the state, I will root for the in-state teams, that even if they're the rival of my favorite team.
2: You root for A&M? To make a nice little deep run.
1: I was rooting for A&M. My daughter's about to marry an Aggie, so I do have some heart.
2: You have
1: some love for the Aggies. Well, he didn't go to A&M. He's a baseball player, but his family all are Aggies. And I'm okay with it. They're great people. And yeah, so when they were playing Miami last year in the bowl game, I was rooting for the Aggies.
2: My dad told me that when I was looking for colleges. He said, if you go somewhere that I deem, you know, I didn't apply to A&M. I was never going to A&M. But like, if I had gone to, you know,
1: well, I understand that
2: TCU or something, he told me he would not buy a shirt and he would not root for that team.
1: No, look, I grew up with if I had tried to apply to Michigan, my dad would have disowned me.
2: Yeah,
1: like even though it's a great school, I think I couldn't make a good enough argument.
2: My cousin, his sister's son went to A&M, and she got mad at him because he wouldn't buy a shirt. He wouldn't wear a shirt.
1: I understand the hate. I had a buddy that I played basketball with who liked Michigan because that was back in like when they had won the championship in '89. And he tried to wear a Michigan ball cap into our house, and my dad said, get out.
2: He
1: said, I really can't come in your house. He goes, you can come in. The hat stays out.
2: Yeah.
1: So he had to leave the hat out.
2: You can wear Aggie gear in my apartment. That's fine.
1: Oh, man. So, yeah, I understand the hate in heart, but I root for the state.
2: Watching some of these playoffs, I even let some of my friends wear Spurs gear in my apartment. I let them.
1: I don't know. I just... And I don't get as emotional as you about it, Jack.
2: Oh, right.
1: I don't. I try not to. Also, we've talked a little supplemental NFL draft and explained the 411 on how it works. Here's a quote from Dane Brugler, NFL draft expert from TheAthletic.com. He says this of Brendan Sorsby. Quote, he's the most talented quarterback prospect to enter the supplemental draft in over 30 years. But obviously, his off-field situation is very serious. And completes and complicates his NFL projection. After talking with some teams, best guess, a team uses a day three pick on Brendan Sorsby.
2: How many supplemental draft QBs have there been in the last 30 years?
1: Steve Walsh was a Cowboys pick. Terrell Pryor. There haven't been many, is a good point. But, you know, he is a pretty talented player. But day three pick, well, you know what? Someone who's thinking about using a day three pick, that means somebody will take a day two pick. Or a second day pick, which is second and third round, just to get ahead of it if they really like the player.
2: Yeah.
1: Because you don't want to risk it. It is a lottery type system, and it's in tiers. And the one thing that I've learned in studying this in the last 24 hours since we learned that Brendan Sorsby is going to do this, and he has now applied for it. We're waiting on the NFL to agree to it, but I don't see any reason why they won't. But the team that, whatever draft capital you give up, it's your pick from that year. So it's not a pick you've traded for. So if you give up your first-round draft pick and you're the New York Jets, say, because the Jets have multiple first-round picks in April of next year, but it's their pick. It's not one of the picks they acquired. They can't use that. It's going to be your pick that you earn by your performance.

0: this season. So if you're, and you have to do it this summer, and the Jets and the Browns and these other teams can't know why they're going to finish, the Dolphins. So there's no way they're giving up their own first round pick, because there's a chance if they're bad enough, they're going to be up there to take Arch Manning or Dante Moore. Are you going to roll the dice on this guy and give up, then forfeit that pick? Probably not. But as I said, there might be a team that wants a path to a future quarterback, like a Pittsburgh Steelers, as you mentioned, Jack, with Aaron Rodgers and no plan behind that, like a Dallas Cowboys with Dak Prescott.
1: Right, who's aging.
0: And aging and no plan behind that, like the Atlanta Falcons, as I've mentioned. The Atlanta Falcons are probably going to be too good as far as an overall win-loss team in the NFC South with Bijan Robinson and company to be up high enough to take a quarterback that's not named Michael Penix or Tua Tagovailoa, who are their two quarterbacks right now. But they could put Brendan Sorsby in the quarterback room, and that could be their long-term plan. That's going to be a team. Those are the teams I'm looking at that are going to grab this guy, not the terrible teams. Now, maybe if it gets all the way down to the third day, as Dane Brugler said, one of the terrible teams might throw a flyer in there. Same time, they're going to hold on to their own draft capital, knowing that they could have the first or second pick next year and how valuable that's going to be. Okay, so there's what we've talked about this morning, hate in the heart. Longhorn season comes to an end in a feeble fashion. Just four measly singles last night for the Longhorns, and never after the first inning really threatened to score again. That's like when your football team gets dominated so bad you don't even like cross midfield. Like, we don't even have a chance to score.
1: Yeah, where they had two innings where they got runners in a scoring position?
0: I think there was a Texas football game against Georgia where that was kind of the sentiment, the feeling.
1: Right.
0: Like, we can't even get a first down.
1: Yeah, the first one was bad. That
0: yeah.
1: First half.
0: Yeah, it was only 1-0, but it felt like 100-0 the way the Longhorns were swinging and missing. And that is the long and the short of the scoreboard. The Longhorns lost to Georgia twice in Omaha, 18 innings, 8 singles, no extra base hits, and 27 strikeouts. 2 runs. Or 1 run. Is it 1 run? They had 1 run.
1: 1 run in 2 games.
0: Oh. That ain't good. All right, let's get to the inward nine. We're more than halfway past our week. Let's talk some golf. Let's go back nine time. I'm sorry, it's brought to you by Callahan's General Store. He is Charlie Wilson, who has brought a nice new bar stool for us. How's that feeling over there?
2: It feels great. It's a little short, though. I feel like I'm eating at the kiddie table or something like that. I'm full up.
0: Can we raise that up?
2: I'm afraid this is as good as it gets. You might put a phone book on this thing and see if it'll work for you.
0: You bring your mic down a little bit. You'll be
2: that's
0: good.
2: True. That's true. Yeah,
0: yeah, you're good. Charlie Wilson is here at Callahan's General Store. It's the third golf major. Tees off tomorrow at Shinnecock Hills. I mentioned this is a trivia question to Jack. The first time they played the U.S. Open at Venerable Shinnecock Hills was 1896.
2: You know, it was one of the first five golf clubs established in the United States by the United States Golf Association.
0: Founded in 1891.
2: Yep.
0: And it's the oldest incorporated golf club in the United States.
2: Yep.
0: And as you said, one of the five founding clubs.
2: Has the oldest clubhouse, known clubhouse in the United States as well. So
0: Southampton, New York. It's kind of between the bay there and the Atlantic Ocean.
2: Golf Channel has had some really, really fascinating features about the whole golf scene in the Hamptons out there.
0: A bunch of wealth there.
2: Well, yeah, you know, you gotta be born with a silver brassy in your mouth to be able to play golf over there. But nonetheless, if you're able to get on any of those golf courses, supposedly the range and the features and just the kind of and what I mean range is the breadth of the golf that's offered out there in the Hamptons. You have a course like Shinnecock Hills, which is very much like an old style Scottish links course, and then you have Bethpage Black, which is a very, very different kind of
0: public course
2: with it's also a lot of trees. You've got just a number of beautiful clubs up there, beautiful designs. Again, mostly enjoyed by the privileged of the world, but nonetheless, they're out there, and if you ever have a chance, you probably ought to play it.
0: I will say that Shinnecock was one of the first clubs to have a female member and then black members. They were one of the first to integrate there in Southampton. But, yeah, if you're thinking of the Hamptons, I think you understand it's like River Oaks in Houston or Highland Park, but it began in, like, the 1800s. They've been wealthy for a long time, centuries now, in our 250th birthday.
2: It's called old money.
0: Really old money. Mm-hmm. And it will mark the sixth time the club has hosted the U.S. Open. The last time, this could kind of give you an indicator who's going to win this thing. 2018, Brooks Koepka won it at +1.
2: Par is your friend.
0: 72 holes.
2: Par is your friend on that
0: 2004 Retief Goosen was -4, which was incredible. And then Corey Pavin won it in 1995, Ray Floyd in 86, and in 1896, a guy named James Foulis. James Foulis won it. But Ray Floyd, and so -1 for Ray Floyd. Corey Pavin was at even par.
2: Yeah.
0: Brooks Koepka +1. So link style, it will be tough. But are we picking Scottie Scheffler for this event? Scottie Scheffler is the odds favorite, according to all the odds makers. His accuracy off the tee, his fairways, these fairways are wide and generous, but the green complexes are very difficult. And if the wind's up off the Atlantic Ocean, look out.
2: Yeah, the wind, there's no blocking any wind, whichever way it comes from.
0: No trees, par 70.
2: Yep, no trees. You're going to look at that course and say, my gosh, why are they so hung up on the greatness of this golf course? There's no trees. But I think you'll find that there's a lot of steepness to it, ups and downs and turns, and there's also a lot of thick rough. The fairways are wide, but they didn't go into a first cut, so you automatically go into deep fescue. There's the greens, as you said, the complexes, as they like to say, are very challenging. There is a par 3 that they were talking about on Golf Channel last night with Smiley Kaufman. And he decided and determined that on the par 3 is a kind of a postage stamp green, 130 to 160 yards. There's probably about one third of the territory on that green that is truly playable that you can
0: it's
2: land
0: gonna
2: on.
0: Roll off.
2: They said it is the shortest par 5 in golf.
0: Par 3 or par 5?
2: That's what they were characterizing.
0: Oh, shortest par 5.
2: The shortest par 5 in golf.
0: Yeah. Funny, yeah. Well, so like every U.S. Open, it tests every phase of your game and facet. I mean, your accuracy off the tee to not being that rough, the elite iron play, which is Scottie Scheffler, you know, short game scrambling. You got to be able to get up and down and save par because par is your friend. And then managing the wind is going to be a factor off the Atlantic Ocean there in the Hamptons. So Scottie Scheffler, Tommy Fleetwood is a guy that people like in this. Xander Schauffele for his iron play, Russell Henley. Rory McIlroy, of course, gave away one of these U.S. Opens a couple years ago. John Rahm could be a guy. Cam Young, he's a New York guy originally, right? So keep an eye on that. With that in mind, let's go to our PGA Pro, and he's on the chain. He's been playing at the Senior U.S. Open coming up next weekend. He is our friend Omar Uresti. He is Austin Golf. Oh, man, how are you, buddy?
3: I'm doing good. How are you guys doing today?
0: Yeah, tough one for the Longhorns last night. I know your brother grew up playing baseball for Coach Gus. I'm sure that was disappointing for him as well last night.
3: Yes, very much so. They played hard. They just couldn't. Their pitchers just pitched us a little better than we pitched them. It was, they pitched great. So it was very disappointing, very sad for them. But we'll see what we can do next year.
0: Did you grow up going to the dish to see your brother play when Gus was there?
3: I did. I used to hang out in the dugout a little bit. used to go to some practices as well, and so I got to know a lot of the guys. My brother played. They finished third both years. My brother's played, and then the next year, he played with Schiraldi and Clemens and Spike Owens and Brian Burroughs and Mike Capel. And then the next year in '83 was when they won it all. That was pretty exciting, but wish my brother would have been able to get one, but, you know, he was able to get a Southwest Conference championship out of it. So, he had good experience there.
0: No doubt about it. And then, of course, started caddying for you, and you came out of the University of Texas as a golfer, took up the whole caddying thing, and he's still doing it, just like you're still doing it. Hey, congratulations. I know we haven't talked in a minute, but you're playing in the U.S. Open of your own next week, right up in Ohio?
3: Yes, I believe it's actually in 2 weeks.
0: Two weeks, okay, sorry, I'm getting ahead of you. You're probably like, wait a second, where's the calendar? Two weeks.
3: But I am in Columbus right now hanging out with a buddy of mine, Bob Sowards, who's a teaching instructor here, and he's a really good player as well. He's won the National Club Pro Championship and the Senior Club Pro Championship and has played in many majors. Unfortunately, he didn't qualify this year, but I am actually heading out here in a couple hours or maybe an hour or so to go to Scioto and play a practice round. And then Friday I'm going to head to Endicott, New York and do the Monday qualifier.
0: No, nice. All right.
3: And
0: so
3: then
0: the
3: come back here to, yeah, and then come back to Scioto for the Senior U.S. Open.
0: And Charlie, I think you booked your tickets to be there.
2: Yeah,
0: follow your man Omar.
2: We're going to go up there and check it out.
0: Very cool. Yeah. Columbus. Scioto is that. Now, do you know Shinnecock? Have you ever played Shinnecock Hills where they're playing the U.S. Open on the USGA side today or starting tomorrow?
3: I have played there twice, 1995 and what was the other one, 2006 or 7, when it was really bad, dry and hot. 95 was really awesome. The conditions were perfect. They didn't get it too firm. And it was so funny because the superintendent, being my rookie year, first time playing in a major, the superintendent for some reason kept coming up to me and my brother and was asking us, how are the greens? How are the greens? And we're like, yeah, they're really nice. You know, they're good speed. They're not too firm, not too soft. And he's like, yeah, the USJ wants me to speed them up and firm them up. I said, no. They didn't get out of hand that year, but the weather was also good. And then the next time, it was hot and dry and, you know, they let the greens get away from them. And that was the year Goosen won. And, I believe Mickelson was having a tough time on one of the par threes, keeping it on the green, made a big number and kind of cost him the tournament. But, yeah, it was quite the extremes there. Yeah, the USGA tends to get a little out of hand with their course setup, in my opinion, and a lot of other stuff. They dropped the ball on the long putter. They should have said the putter has to be the shortest club in the bag. Because now too many people can get away with stuff there saying, oh, I'm not intending to anchor. But, with the USGA, you just never know what you're going to get. Sometimes it's, good fairways or they get a little generous on the fairways now, taking out a lot of trees and, which they did after 95. They took out a few. There weren't that many trees on Shinnecock to begin with, but they took out a few and kind of changed the look of it some. So, but they like to do that for some reason.
0: Yeah, really aggravate people and let us watch some of you guys struggle. Weather looks pretty good. Temperatures will be in the 70s all week. There's a little chance for rain tomorrow. I got the little wind emblem on Saturday, though. The Saturday is 74 for the high, but the wind will be a factor for the moving day round. Charlie, what do you got?
2: Man, Omar, so when you played out there, did you have the wind blow as well? Are you?
3: Yes, it did blow. It blew pretty decently, and the one stat that I was really proud of myself with, which I'm sure there were other guys that did it, but being my first major, I made nothing worse than bogey all week long.
2: Yeah.
3: If I did hit it in the hay, I played smart, got it out, and was able to get it on the green and, you know, two putt or get up and down for bogeys and stuff like that. So, I finished like 45th. I made the cut and finished tied for 45th, I believe. And, you know, but the wind did blow, and just, you know, if it gets firm, which, you know, it doesn't sound like it'll get too firm this year with the weather forecast, but if it gets firm and windy, it'll be tough on the guys, and, you know, it gets tough to hold the greens, but hopefully the greens will be somewhat receptive for them this week so they can, you know, won't get too frustrated out there.
0: Yeah, unplayable. We've seen at U.S. Opens before. Now, when you're playing that course, because, you know, you play out Onion Creek, and we talk about that, the history, the venerable Onion Creek and all that comes with that. But what's it like playing on a course and at a place that was founded in 1891 as a historian of golf? That's got to be pretty incredible.
3: Yeah, I mean, you just get out there, and you can just feel the aura about it. And, you know, you just kind of, you know, the first round you're playing on it, you just want to take everything in and just, you know, soak it up, just relish it and just say, hey, you know, some of the greatest players in the world and in history have played here. And, you know, here I am on the same course that they played, and just, just try to take advantage of the situation and enjoy.
0: It's going to be unbelievable. Scottie Scheffler can complete the career Grand Slam if he can find his game and play four really, really good rounds. And he's as good as anybody out there, which would be great for the Longhorns to see Scottie get that and become, what, just the seventh person to go career Grand Slam after Rory McIlroy did it last year at the Masters, which is a lot of fun. Okay, so how's your game? You're 2 weeks out to the U.S. Senior Open in Scioto there in Columbus. You feeling pretty good about your golf game right now, Omar?
3: You know, I'm hitting it a little bit better than what I had been. Need to, you know, get the putter a little bit dialed in again. I was putting really well, and then lately it's just kind of slipped away from me a bit. Kind of focusing a little bit more on the swing, but you know, I got a couple of weeks to get the putter back and work on, do my drills and get things back in order there. And, you know, my chipping is normally, you know, fairly solid. So, you know, just a few, you know, a little bit of touch up on that as well. But, yeah, the game's feeling pretty good. The driver has been a little bit better this year than it has been in the past couple of years. So hitting it a little bit straighter, the swing's getting a little closer to where I want it. So I'm just trying to, you know, continue to work on that and go in the right direction.
2: Hey, Omar, so when you prepare for the U.S. Senior Open, is it somewhat similar to how you would have prepared for the U.S. Open back where you are on the tour, or is it kind of like a totally different creature?
3: You know, I think it's probably pretty similar. That, you know, the length of courses that we played early in my career for the majors were 7,100 yards. You know, now they're playing them at 7,400, 7,500. So, you know, for the regulars, but out here on the Champions Tour, they're playing us. They usually play us about 7,000 yards, 7,100 yards for the majors. Although the Senior PGA Championship this year was only 6,850, which I thought was a little bit short, especially for the par fives, was what the guys were hitting in. You know, the leaders and stuff were hitting 7 and 8 irons and stuff into these par fives. They needed to back those tees up a little bit. But yeah, I mean, the preparation, you know, try to hit a lot of drivers. You got to get the driver in place. You got to practice the driver, get the driver dialed in, and a lot of short game work. A little extra short game work because, you know, the chipping and putting, chipping especially, if you miss the greens, you know, the roughs are usually a little bit thicker and deeper, so, and the greens are a little firmer, so you got to, you know, get the ball landing a little softer when you're hitting pitch shots and stuff.
0: There he is. Omar, best of luck, my friend. Enjoy Ohio, and hopefully some cooler temperatures, and enjoy the U.S. Open this weekend as they tee it off tomorrow at beautiful and venerable Shinnecock Hills. Thank you, Omar.
3: Thank you. You guys have a great one.
0: All right, there he is, Omar Uresman. You're going to go up there. Check it out.
2: Going to check it out.
0: That's a couple weeks, so you'll be an on-site correspondent.
2: Do a couple days up there and just...
0: Do you have a pick for me? Because we're going to do our Hot Golf podcast today. We're going to record our newest episode. Latest episode with Steve and our friend Rich Beam, former PGA champion, is going to join us to make some picks. Yeah. Do you have a favorite pony for the U.S. Open? I'm going to take Scotty. I'm taking Scotty!
2: It's not a bad choice, but I think I'm going to go with Fairway Jesus. He flights the ball really well, and he's been playing. His game's good. And
0: that's Tommy Fleetwood for you non-golf fans.
2: Yeah, for the non-golf nuts, Fairway Jesus is Tommy Fleetwood. And I've got Sam Burns is my dark horse kind of. I think he's been playing well, and I think he also is a guy who flights his ball well and putts really well.
0: He's one of the best putters in the world, yeah.
2: And then I've got Scotty as my third. And then, you know, if I'm allowed a parenthetical fourth, I'm going to go with Ludwig Oberge.
0: Oberge.
2: He's due.
0: I'm going to ride my horses all year. I'm Cameron Young, Scotty Scheffler, mm-hmm. and Rory.
2: There you go.
0: Put Rory in there because that's fun. Okay, we'll come back. When we do, we're going to talk to our buddy Jake McKeever from Omaha, Nebraska. He was at the game last night, disappointing for the Longhorns. His thoughts, he was at the press conference afterwards with the Longhorns, coming up short, to say the least. Charlie, what's going on over at Callahan's General Store, my friend?
2: Oh, man, still selling the heck out of that grass seed and still selling the heck out of the mosquito repellent and all the bug stuff out there. But, hey, the good news is warmer weather is coming, but you're still going to have to keep them away.
0: I saw into the weekend they're going to be heat indexes into the triple digits now.
2: Yeah, you know, the switch is about to be flipped.
0: Turn on the furnace.
2: But, you know, 4th of July coming up at Callahan's as well. We're going to do we're closed on July 4th for the holiday, but on July 3rd, we are going to have a little hat-making fun there. We're going to take some trucker caps and let people put some patches on there on the caps, and they're celebrating 250 years of United States of America. So that'll
0: USA,
2: be fun.
0: USA. All right, Charlie Wilson, thank you to Omar Uresti. There's your Inward Nine. I've got Scotty Scheffler. He's got Fairway Jesus, Tommy Fleetwood, to win the U.S. Open on foreign soil. What about Matt Fitzpatrick? He's won this bad boy. All right, we're back. We're talking Horns at Half Past coming next.
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5: That's right, folks. Jack here for my friends at Hattie B's Hot Chicken.
1: one of my favorite new restaurants here in the area. Like going into the Domain location was just there on Friday night. And one thing that a lot of people don't realize with Hattie B's is that when school gets let out for the summer, many kids lose access to the meals that they count on during the school year. 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
0: Oh, look, here it is. Now they're pouring in. Says he is a fake fan. Well, you know, if you've listened to me on the radio for 30 years, I've tried to tell you, I try not to be a fan. Does that make me fake, Jack? I try not to be a fan.
1: That means you're not a fan.
0: Okay, that's true. That's I try not to be.
1: Yeah, it's probably better. It's probably bad that I get on here.
0: I grew up in Houston. I grew up in Northeast Ohio, the mistake by the lake. So I was kind of trained to be bitter about sports. And then I got to Houston and all my teams would blow it. Like the Astros, then the Phi Slamma Jamma Cougars, and then the, Oilers. And then the damn Oilers blew leads in the playoffs, and then they took off to Tennessee. And that's when I made the decision, you know what, I'm not going to be emotionally attached to these teams anymore.
1: In the middle of back-to-back championships for the Rockets?
0: Yeah, well, I just, you get stepped on enough, man. It's like, you know, hardened. It's not cold heart. It's just like dead heart. I don't care about this. But, you know, that means I can root for everybody.
1: It's pretty easy to drop my pro teams in the name of, but I won't drop my college teams.
0: But I get it. And that's fun. That's what makes it fun on the radio. But yeah, bummed out for the Longhorns last night. But this all stemmed from the fact that I said I will be rooting for the Georgia-Oklahoma winner to win the national title over West Virginia and or UNC, and you said no way.
1: Go Heels.
0: Yeah,
1: Mountaineers.
0: Yeah, I'm on the Country SEC Rhodes. Bandwagon here. Country. I can't root for West Virginia in anything.
1: Why not?
0: Maybe the moonshine.
1: What they ever
0: race.
1: Do to you?
0: All right, let's get to the horns of that fast. Text at the bottom of every hour here on Game Time.
19: All right.
0: Because I'm going to root for the region, man. I'm going to root for the conference.
1: Was a conference mate with West Virginia longer than Georgia?
0: I've always been of the opinion you root for the team that took you out. Because that makes you look a little elevated.
1: Yeah, I get that.
0: You root for the team that beats you. All right, let's get to the Horns of That Pass, brought to you by Dr. Greg Eckert. And look, he's up early with us. We appreciate it. He was up late last night in Omaha at the Texas-Georgia game, at the press conferences after to cover it. And he is our friend Jake McKeever in Omaha. Jake, how are you, buddy?
20: Good. Thanks for having me. Yeah, it's been some late Omaha nights and early Omaha mornings, but you know this is why we watch college baseball. It's for moments like last night.
0: Yeah, you'll be bumming when it's over. I know that. But let me ask you this: when late Omaha nights, so when you come out of the press box and you're done, do you guys go out and do some nightlife? Is there any nightlife in Omaha that late, or is it just hit the hotel and go to bed?
20: The Hilton Bar is kind of the go to spot in Omaha. You see a lot of the teams that are staying there. A lot of the ESPN guys go there. So we always kind of make it a little tradition to go to the Omaha bar after the game for at least one drink, because they do kind of close a little bit early relative to Texas, but the Omaha bar is the spot.
0: And that's in the Hilton Hotel there?
20: Yes.
0: Okay, I know Rocco's is probably closed down by then with the Jell-O shot deal. Hey, Jake, I know you made your pick with us here on the Game Time program, and you took Georgia to maybe lose to Texas but then win the whole thing. Are you still feeling you're riding this thing with the Georgia Bulldogs?
20: Yeah, I mean, they're an exciting, exciting team. I think it's interesting that the way that they've been winning, it's been through the pitching staff. I mean, they're getting the best starts of the year from Dylan Vigeau, Joey Volchko against Texas. So it's just been kind of weird because I've watched this Georgia team all year and they've banged it around the yard that they're doing it with the pitching. But you have to kind of feel like they're starting to kind of take a little bit better swings to that third time through the lineup against Harrison. They really started to kind of take off a little bit. But yeah, I mean, it's been almost like an episode of the Twilight Zone with the Georgia Bulldogs. Everything you thought you knew just threw out the window.
0: Yeah, and that's been for Longhorn fans too, as we talked to them all morning long. I mean, it feels like their two matchups with Georgia over the last 4 days just don't seem like the same Texas team we saw all year. And I know you talked to Wes Johnson and the Georgia side of this things. We've heard from Jim Schlossnagel. What is it that, I haven't seen a team. I mean, Texas got shut out last night. They had four singles. They didn't have an extra base hit. They were taking pretty feeble swings. What do you think, or what's your read on what Georgia was able to do to get Texas off their offensive game and really just shut them down for two games?
20: I think it's really interesting, and I want to clarify that, you know, baseball is an odd one player, but it felt like that strikeout of Robbins in the first inning really kind of sets a tone for how the game was going to go, because that Alabama one, you know, he rips a double down the line, the whole dugout kind of gets going. You know, that table setter at the top of the lineup really didn't deliver, and I think that was kind of the story of that Longhorns team, you know, in Omaha was they went about as good as Robbins was going to go. Rodriguez, again, had a big hit, but outside of that, yeah, I mean, there wasn't a lot of great offensive swings either, and it wasn't like the ballpark was playing big and Texas was, you know, hitting balls that were caught. Like, they were really kind of struggling to even put the ball in play.
0: Yeah, that's what we're talking about. I mean, that first inning, they had a chance to rally and put some runs on the board, and we compared it to parallel to a football team that doesn't even cross midfield. I mean, they really, outside of a fifth inning leadoff walk, it never even really felt like they threatened to score and put something. Where we saw Georgia, after getting dominated by Luke Harrison early, you know, once they were able to get a leadoff walk and then, you know, the bloops and those things, they started to manufacture some runs. Texas wasn't even there once the closer came in the game, and that's pretty disheartening for Jim Schlossnagel's team and Troy Tulowitzki.
20: Yeah, it's kind of interesting that you say that the story of the game, obviously the Pendergrass fly ball, I think we're going to talk about here in a bit, but, you know, Georgia got the leadoff guy on and Troy Phelps with that double down the line. And when Texas got the leadoff man on and had the double, Trey Phillips, you know, had that little bloop that he stole. And that really was kind of the difference in the game. You know, you got to expect your big guys to come up in big games. And for Georgia and Trey Phillips, he delivered.
0: What about the Pendergrass catch or not catch? I mean, I didn't disagree. I know our fans would like me to disagree with that, but I don't think he controlled it. The big old mitt, and you kind of could never see control. I can see how they could rule that a catch in real time, but I thought it was pretty obvious on review that he did not control that ball to the ground.
20: I kind of went a little bit to my football expertise, if you will, about the call on the field being a catch at first and there not being enough to overturn it. I think if it was called like a hit, I would have been fine with it. But I thought it was really strange that they went and kind of flipped it. And obviously Georgia took full advantage. That was what the second run was the Pendergrass fly ball. But, I mean, just an incredible effort from Pendergrass. I know that he hasn't really had the best time at the plate, but he's still playing tremendous in the field. And, you know, you need a little bit of luck to kind of win a national championship. And the kind of lucky side ran out, if you will, in Omaha.
0: He is Jake McKeever, award-winning college baseball writer, contributor for College Baseball Central, CBC. I also see we're going to have to lean into you, Jake, for your college football knowledge, too, because we're excited about that. But that's a good point. Jack, was that like the Dez Bryant catch comes to baseball with the catch or no catch for Pendergrass? But in the end, it didn't matter because they were already up 1-0 and Texas never scored. Go ahead, Jack.
1: Yeah, that's the other part of it. I didn't know the rule, but apparently it's like unless it's on the transfer, then you got to maintain control all the way through. Funny enough, it's because he was trying to show the ball. I think if he didn't try to show the ball, he would have caught it and it would have been an out. But he tried to show the ball and it popped out.
0: Yeah, he did.
1: Oh, well. Like you said, the game was already over. It was 1-0. You scored 0 points in a game. You need to score more than 0 points.
0: More than zero. Hey, Jake, let me ask you about Wes Johnson because, you know, I understand what he did at LSU and it feels like LSU's slipping in their pitching since he's left. I mean, this guy's really good because, again, his pitchers executed a great game plan, but it felt like he had a good book on these Texas hitters and how to approach them more than others we've seen. I got to give that coaching staff a lot of credit and the pitchers for executing what the plan was.
20: Yeah, he's got a little bit of Max Wiener in him when, like, you talk to him. It's really just a belief that I think is the biggest kind of strong thing that he does in the pitchers. Yes, there's probably scouting reports that they don't share with us, but I would say that that's probably been the biggest thing in Omaha is Vigue has been, you know, for lack of a better word, terrible the last month.
0: Right.
20: He's been dealing with some injuries. Texas really had a chance to kind of jump on him early, but I would say the relaxed nature of the pitching and really the relaxed nature of the team. Cause, you know, I asked Wes in the post game about Trey Phelps pressing and he's like, no, he's not really pressing. Like Trey's a phenomenal player and we believe in him. And I think that that's what really radiates about this Georgia pitching staff is just the belief of success because it hasn't been there all year. You know, you can really kind of fold the tent and say, hey, we're going to have to outscore with Vigue on the mound. And just the strong belief from Wes Johnson and his guys, I think is what really kind of sticks out to me.
0: Yeah, you can tell he's becoming one of the best in college baseball in just his third year. That'll be Jim Schlossnagel next year. And I'll ask you about the Texas Longhorns in the future here in a minute, Jake, but as for the team still remaining, you know, now you have Skip Johnson, who also is a pitching guru. Longhorn fans know that very well from his time here in Austin with Augie Garrido. Now you have Wes Johnson against Skip Johnson. This should be a heck of a couple of games. Do you think Georgia can win two more and get to the championship series? Or do you think the Sooners are going to play for it?
20: I'd be interesting for your users if or your listeners if they're actually rooting for Skip Johnson since he's kind of from that Augie Garrido tree. Or if it's one of those things where they never root for Oklahoma.
0: Well, that was the debate we were having when you came on. I know Skip personally covered him, and I know a lot of friends of mine are close friends with Skip. You know, there's not a better guy. So, yeah, I think there's a lot of folks, whether they'll admit it or not, here in the 5-1-2 that are rooting for that team up north because of Skip and seeing if he can get one. And I don't think anybody in Austin, Jack, you can confirm, wants to root for Georgia right now.
1: No, of course not. we're all sick of hearing Texas has a Georgia problem, even though it's frankly true. But we'll call it a silver lining, Jake. Everyone likes Skip Johnson. He's a great guy. But, you know, hate to see that crimson.
0: Hey, listen, Jake, my guy over here is rooting for West Virginia, like country, like Pat McAfee's team. I don't know.
1: John Denver.
0: But, hey, who wins that side? North Carolina or do they have too much pitching for West Virginia to beat them twice?
20: I think so. But the ACC teams, at least in my 6 or 7 years covering the College World Series, always seem to hit a wall. Like they always lose back-to-back games. That's kind of the only thing that I'm really watching. But it's really hard to kind of root against that UNC team. They're rolling. They have McDuffie, I think, is a kind of a funny story with the glasses. But I should say, I got to see him in media day in shorts. Is he does not look like this little nerd like he does in the uniforms. Like, he's built from the waist down, if you will, in the hips, and looks like an athlete. But, I mean, it's just a great, great team.
0: Yeah.
20: All four teams. It's like we have, you know, a team where we're like, yeah, they're only here because they got an easy road. All the four teams left are here because they're really, really good.
0: Yeah. Well, again, Georgia had to rally from 7-0 down to beat Mississippi State in their own super regional. North Carolina got the scare from USC. Oklahoma had to beat and come from behind to beat Georgia Tech. I mean, these teams are a couple outs away from not even being in Omaha, and here they are, a chance to win the national championship, which is what makes this so thrilling. Jake McKeever is with us. Find him on Twitter at CBCJakeMCK. So, Jake Mack. Hey, Jake, what about the Longhorns in the future? I know we've already talked about Jim Schlossnagel. They've gotten into the portal and added a bat from Texas Tech already, a third baseman for next year, but they need more offense. They are going to be anchored by Dylan Valances and Sam Cozart, probably as your starting pitchers next year, which will make them, you know, preseason top five just to have those two guys, plus the returning arms and Anthony Pack and Adrian Rodriguez. What's your read on the Longhorns in this roster in 2027?
20: Well, I think the foundation that some of these older guys are leaving behind, I think, is one of those things, too, that you really have to look at. Luke Harrison, I think, pitched a phenomenal game, and that was his last in the burnt orange. You know, left it better than he found it. And you're going to see guys like Cozart take big, big steps forward. And that was one thing that Schloss said in the press conference, is Cozart actually is already starting to take that leadership role. But I think, again, next year it's going to be a deep, loaded staff that struggles to kind of get guys innings because their starters are so good. Crossland and Walls, I think, are phenomenal. And then from a hitting standpoint, they kind of knew in the fall that they were going to have a bottom of the lineup problem. And I think that this year they're going to really, really work hard to address it. I think that the 2027 Longhorns team is going to have more of a feel of a Schlossnagel team with a lot of pieces that can play different spots. But, I mean, you get Rodriguez back, you get Pack back, maybe Jonah Williams, but, I mean, there's a lot of pieces. Leaky Garcia, the Texas Tech guy, is absolutely the real deal. And they're hot after a few names in the portal, so it'll be a few kind of interesting few days for the Longhorns.
0: Jake, thanks so much, man. Enjoy the baseball today. Another doubleheader. You'll be there all day at the park. Where else would you rather be than there? And then the Hilton Bar, the Omaha Bar, right after the ball game. You've got West Virginia, North Carolina, then Georgia and Oklahoma tonight. Should be a lot of fun. Thank you, Jake McKeever. That's great stuff. Thanks, buddy.
20: Thanks for having me, and go Horns.
0: That's right. We'll talk to you in the college football season for sure. Here you go, Jack. Sam Cozart, as you said, already taking the leadership role. This is a quote from the 18-year-old who came in and was just shoving at Georgia last night. He got the bad luck with the sacrifice fly after the bloop that should have been caught. Sam Cozart said this about his role moving forward. He's talking about Luke Harrison, Ruger Riojas, these veterans, Carson Tinney, Aiden Robbins moving on. He said, this is Sam Cozart. And remember, he's his third of three boys. His father's a baseball coach, so he is ahead of his years. He says, the University of Texas is built on culture. It's winning tradition. My job is to make sure that there's no timid or weak players in our program. And if there are, either make them stronger or get them out.
1: I feel like that's a direct quote from Jim Schlossnagel. Like he
0: or his pops.
1: He heard that in the meeting, the team meeting. He heard that in the intro of the season. He memorized it. And he made it his job to remember that all year.
0: Or knowing who his dad is, he heard it at his kitchen table. My job is to make sure that there's no timid or weak players in our program. And if there are, either make them stronger or get them out.
1: He's got a little psycho to him. I think all college pitchers need a little bit of psycho, and I think this dude definitely has that.
0: That's just good. I mean, that's what every, you know me, I'm a fake fan, or I'm not a fan.
1: See, on Saturday,
0: that's what every fan wants to hear.
1: Oh, yeah.
0: And if you back it up, and who's going to stay under that guy? When that dude gets up in you at 6'6 and 260 and size 18s.
1: Wooly.
0: Yes, sir. Yes, sir.
1: You are weak.
0: Oh, that's what it takes.
1: The pride and winning tradition.
0: I will say what's best for Texas, and I know it's never a successful season to get to Omaha and not succeed.
1: No dog piles.
0: So it's a bad season? It's not a bad season. It was just you didn't achieve the mission. It's like Texas football when they got to the Final Four. You got there. That was great. But the fact that Sam Cozart got to taste it and got to taste last night, and Dylan Valances got to get there and taste it, and these young guys understand what the pressure is. Because I do think the bright lights got Texas. I do think they played out of character in these two games with Georgia. They did not play like the team we saw all year. And they've got to be better. And when I hear that quote or read that quote, I'm like, okay, that no timid or weak players in our program. And that's got to be the standard. And now you know what it takes to go win a national championship. You've been there. They weren't there last year. Dylan Valances was really good, but they didn't make it to Omaha last year. They got beat by UTSA, so there was a step forward. Now that step, and this is the carrying on of the leadership and the culture from Dylan Valances and Sam Cozart and Anthony Pack Jr., who, you know, will carry that into the offseason. He's going to go try out for Team USA. Adrian Rodriguez can get healthy, finally healthy with his hand, and come back as a piece in the middle of that order and at shortstop. So there are pieces, but season over. Close the book on the Longhorns coming out of Omaha. Only four left there. Jake McKeever, good stuff right there. We're back. We'll get the re-rack, couple of quick facts, and then our favorite sound of the morning.
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0: 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And I always tell you, book your first reservation or your next reservation. And people think, well, that's a destination spot. You got to drive out there. Look, on a great day, great Saturday or Sunday in the Hill Country, it's just such a pretty drive out there. Put the top down typically and get on out there. It's right between Kyle and Wimberley. 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

0: Hey, Jack, they're going to have a big parade and party in New York City tomorrow. Canyon of Heroes. You know there are 42 buildings in Manhattan that have their own zip code?
1: Okay, that makes sense.
0: That's how large the buildings are in New York is.
1: You know, they used to say the Jester, the dorm, that had its own zip code.
0: Is that right?
1: The Jester dormitory on campus.
0: Sure, it had a lot of diseases, too.
1: Yeah, probably. Never lived in Jester. Not too upset about that.
0: Yeah, so 42 is the number of buildings in Manhattan with its own zip code. What does Austin have, like one zip code? That is the second one now.
1: We have a lot of, that's area code.
0: Oh,
1: we
0: area
1: got a
0: code.
1: Lot of zip codes.
0: Oh, zip code. I'm sorry. I'm thinking area codes. Yeah, zip code. That's still a lot. That's still a lot. I'm 78747. What are you?
1: 78731.
0: Okay, I'm 47.
1: 78759 when I was a kid.
0: Yeah, we used to be, at the old races, we were 04.
1: That's right.
0: The 04 center. Okay, so there you go. That'll be tomorrow. Today, you got the U.S. Open tees off tomorrow. What are we going to watch tonight? I'll be watching college baseball tonight. That is a fact. I'm going to watch the games. Are you going to keep watching?
1: Yeah, but, I mean, I'll be watching the back of my eyelids.
0: I won't be staying up late. I'm excited for the Georgia, just for good competition, good baseball.
1: I think it's
0: going to be tremendous. Two great pitching staffs. Runs are going to be tough to come by. And then West Virginia and Georgia today. Or West Virginia and North Carolina should be fun, too. And somebody said John Denver is Texas Tech. But they use that as their theme
1: Country
0: song.
1: Country Roads, yeah.
0: Yeah, that's John Denver. But he went to Texas Tech? Is that right?
1: I didn't know that.
0: I knew he died in a plane crash. And my aunt, my godmother, loves, she's still alive. She loves John Denver. Loved him before he died.
1: Bob Denver.
0: Loves his music. Bob Denver was
1: Gilligan.
0: Gilligan's Island. That is true. All right, our favorite sound of the morning on the way to the 10 o'clock hour, which we'll get you more on this baseball, more on the conversations of the day. Can I play this? This is Jim Schlossnagel. The golden era of college baseball happening right now. Longhorns not going to win it. They want to win it next year. But according to Schloss, never a better time to be a fan or in the game of college baseball.
2: This is the golden age of college baseball. I don't know how you can watch the College World Series and the regionals and the super regionals and look at the excitement on the campuses and the investment from obviously places like Texas and the SEC schools, but Troy and West Virginia. I mean, how can you not want to be a part of that? And, you know, no disrespect to professional baseball. I'd never spent a day in professional baseball, but college athletics and the spirit around college baseball right now, in my experience, like I've seen programs cut and no scholarships, and now we have extra scholarship money and people are building stadiums in places like West Virginia are drawing such great crowds. Like, I don't, it's such a great sport, and how someone would not want to be a part of that, it just amazes me. So,
0: all right, so ESPN, we've beat the drum all year long, maybe a broken record at this point, but by next year, starting when the Final Four is over in basketball, we're starting ESPN College Game Day for baseball. Okay? And Major League Baseball might be at strike by then. And a lockout.
1: Careful what you wish for.
0: Why?
1: They might ruin it.
0: Why would that ruin it? Does the ESPN College Game Day ruin college basketball games? Or football games?
1: More infusion of money might wreck what people like about it. Just the way that goes. That's why people are upset about college football now. It's pro sports now. Keep ecology.
0: Oh, see, because for so long they pretended that it wasn't what it was.
1: Yeah, and everyone liked it more.
0: I disagree. You didn't like it more.
1: Oh, and our texters.
0: Well, they're angry people. Angry, hate-in-the-heart people is what you are. All right, yeah. No, I want college game day. I want, because I love hearing Chris Burke talking about it, Ben McDonald, all these guys. You already got your host, your studio host. So start that next year. Baseball might be in a lockout in the major leagues. College baseball could take center stage, because I agree with Schloss. 10 o'clock hour coming.
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17: Heartbreak for the Horns in Omaha. 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Sadly, it was not to be for the Texas Longhorns in the Men's College World Series, as yet again, they failed to get past the Georgia Bulldogs. Luke Harrison, though, was solid on the mound. 11 strikeouts, just one run surrendered over 5 2/3 pitched. Here's Coach Jim Schlossnagel.
2: Bounces didn't go our way tonight, but really proud of our team and the season we had finishing in Omaha and look forward to being back.
17: And a bit of emotion from Luke Harrison, whose college career comes to an end after 5 years at Texas.
18: I'll never get to wear this uniform again, but I'll be a Longhorn for the rest of my life.
17: 2-0 the final score. Georgia moves on to face Oklahoma, and the Horn season comes to a close with a record of 46-15. Over in Houston, the Astros took a 4-2 victory over the Tigers. Hunter Brown coming off the 60-day IL back on the bump. Went a little more than 5 innings. Fans, 7 batters, walked 3. Yiner Diaz also back in the mix, coming off the 10-day IL. The Rangers didn't fare as well against the Twins, though, in Arlington. Minnesota with a 12-2 drumming of Texas. No shortage of runs in Vegas, as the Round Rock Express took game one of their series against the Aviators, 14-11. And the numbers are in. Game 5 of the NBA Finals featuring the San Antonio Spurs and New York Knicks. Now the most watched Game 5 since 1998. 24.5 million people tuned in. Only the third time since 1999 that the finals have averaged at least 20 million viewers. There are your headlines. Patrick Osborne for Sports Anytime. 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
0: And thank you, P.O. Safe to say it was much viewed. We thought it would be the perfect storm in the NBA Finals for viewership and for just a huge, you know, huge interest in the series with the New York Knicks. Of course, New York winning their first championship in 50 plus years, but that's the biggest media market in the country. a lot of Knicks fans. And then you got Victor Wembanyama on the global stage and what the Spurs, the young Spurs are going to be. And that's a mouthful what Patrick Osborne just said. The most viewed and watched game 5 of an NBA Finals since Michael Jordan, The Last Dance, the Bulls, the 6th championship over Utah. That included the food poisoning game, the flu game, obviously. So huge audience in attendance, and that's good for the sport, Jack. I know you love basketball. A lot of people paying attention, and that will mean a lot of people paying attention, as disappointing as it was for the Spurs, kind of like the Longhorn baseball team last night, anticipate the offseason and what's to come, because now everybody's chasing the Knicks. Knicks will have a big parade and party tomorrow.

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1: And Texas couldn't get that big hit and like they needed, and you had runners in scoring position. They didn't have another opportunity until the fifth inning.
2: Yeah.
1: When there was a leadoff walk to Ashton Larson, they didn't. The opportunities were few and far between. Georgia did a great job of staying ahead, not putting their leadoff runner on base. And, you know, really the difference in the ball game for Georgia is they put the, you know, the one time there was a leadoff walk by Luke Harrison, he was locked. I mean, I think Luke Harrison struck out the side on the first inning on 10 pitches. The 10th pitch, not the immaculate inning, was a foul ball. It was a strike. Mm-hmm. He threw 10 straight strikes and was just mowing them down. He was outstanding until
2: 8 Ks through the first 3 innings.
1: Yeah, he was really, really locked in. And you just heard him emotional with Patrick Osborne in the news last time he'll wear the Longhorn uniform, but he was outstanding. But the difference in the ball game is Texas did not capitalize on their first inning opportunity with runners in scoring position on a night where we thought runs would be scored, but it really became a pitcher's game with the wind blowing in. That was another factor as, for the first time in Omaha, usually the wind does blow in. It had been blowing out through the weekend and into the start of the week. And as you heard the broadcast crew say last night, right before the start of the game, and the wind picked up and was blowing straight in. So it became a pitcher's night. Anything elevated was going to get knocked down by the wind, and you weren't going to drive many balls out, and nobody did. But the Longhorns did not take advantage of that first inning opportunity. They did not take advantage of the Ashton Larson walk to lead off the fifth inning, and Georgia did. Georgia got the one leadoff walk that an opportunity that Luke Harrison presented them, and they were able to push the run across. And then they added the insurance run in the very odd seventh inning with was it a catch or not for Darian Pendergrass in the outfield? Close, but yeah, I don't think he controlled it. That's a big glove he carries and wears, and the ball popped out, unfortunately. And then, you know, the play down the left field line with the sack fly, you know, Adrian Rodriguez, you know, running into Anthony Pack, which can't happen, by the way, but does. I mean, that's one of those frustrating, you know, and then it was Carson Tinney set up for the tag. It was a short hop that he had to field. That's the kind of death by paper cuts thing where it's just frustrating as it can be, but that's how baseball goes. That needs to be Anthony Pack's ball, by the way. I know Adrian Rodriguez took over, but he's the one moving backwards. He needs to concede.
2: The guy on third, right?
1: Yeah, he needs to concede to the outfielder there, in my opinion. I know it's a shortstop, but the guy coming in with momentum and can look straight at the ball needs it. But, you know, Anthony Pack's a young guy who's had struggles in the outfield, and Adrian Rodriguez went and took control. But, again, it's hard to finger point. Same time, you're just like, that's a crucial run. But at the end of the day, Longhorns never cracked the scoreboard. Or there was one or two, you lost. You got a goose egg in the run column. And, you know, over the course of the two matchups with Georgia, Texas did not have a single extra base hit. They had 8 singles over the two games, 4 hits in each game, all singles. And they struck out 27 times in 2 games against the Georgia Bulldogs. And that's long and short of it. You play Georgia twice, you scored 2 runs, and you come home. So the bats, so I thought this lineup was built to play well in Omaha and perform well, and they did in one game against Alabama, but obviously Georgia had the book on them and you know, did a better job with their pitchers.
2: And just top and bottom of the order kind of disappeared for Texas.
1: Yeah, well, and last night Adrian Rodriguez got neutralized, and he'd been the guy carrying the offense for the most part with 7 of those RBIs in the 14-run game against Alabama. But yeah, I mean, Aiden Robbins didn't have a great one. Carson Tinney had a rough couple games and really rough, conclusion to his 1 year at Texas. Had a great season, All-American, but legends are made. And then, you know, the other side of that is what happens if you don't perform in Omaha, and that'll be the Longhorns conversation and for themselves. And you can see Carson Tinney after the game pretty emotional himself. He knows he didn't play his best, and the Longhorns are coming home. That team that I think had a chance to play and win a national championship, they have the talent, just didn't perform. And Georgia did, and now Georgia will play Oklahoma. And now Oklahoma and Georgia are the remaining opportunity for the SEC to win a 7th straight national championship, because the other side of the bracket is going to be either North Carolina or West Virginia, as we are, if you're paying attention, Jack. We're to the college baseball Final Four. In college basketball and women, we get the Final Four. Final Four are there now. North Carolina and Oklahoma are in a spot where West Virginia and Georgia have to come beat them twice, and they have

0: the day off yesterday, so they're going to be fresh. But we are to the Final Four in college baseball, and it does not include the Longhorns.
1: No, it does not. Hey, sixth national seed, you finish fifth place. It's not where you want it. It's a disappointing end to the season, but you improve from year one, and you just keep her rolling into next season.
0: And we'll hear from Schloss coming up bottom of the hour and some of the players. And I'll say this, Wes Johnson, the third-year head coach at Georgia, I think you're seeing he was with LSU when they were winning their first national championship, and you see how good he is as a pitching mind. And I know they came in with the powerhouse offense and they play in the small park in Athens, but that guy is really good. And you're seeing LSU without him starting to slide as a program as far as their pitching goes. And they didn't make the tournament this year. Wes Johnson, guy's really good. Guy's really reminds me of Skip Johnson a little bit. Skip over there at Oklahoma and Max Wiener. Those guys can dial up a pitching plan and develop a pitching staff and really attack even a good lineup like Texas's, and they did that, and Texas did not perform under the brightest of lights. So we'll hear more from Schloss coming at the bottom of the hour. We'll hear from you, 512-834-1027 is our game time text line. But, Jack, let's dive into some opening tip NFL conversation to start your Wednesday morning. Yeah, NFL, because it's a mandatory workout time, right? You had the organized team activities last week, which are voluntary, and now in Houston and up in Frisco, it's the mandatory. Got to be there, or else you get fined. And what do you know? Biggest development, no surprise, but the return of wide receiver George Pickens. George Pickens was on the practice field yesterday, first time this offseason. Pickens reported to the Cowboys facility early Monday, took his annual physical. And the 25-year-old had already skipped the voluntary part of it. He says that was advice of his agent, David Mulugeta. And he's just playing the game, you know, not going to get fined not being there. You know, he's going to play on the franchise tag. But he was there yesterday, all smiles. And George Pickens recently signed that franchise tag, which is a fully guaranteed one-year contract, $27.3 million. And by rule, the two sides have until mid-July, July 15th, to reach a long-term deal. But we know that Team Vice President Stephen Jones told everybody back in April that the club wants and plans on Pickens playing on the franchise tag. They're not going to be working on a new contract. And at least yesterday, when he met with reporters, George Pickens seemed okay with that. He's ready to go. Actually, let me fire this up. You got to remind me of this, Jack, sometimes, because I got so much going on and I don't plug in the gizmo. That is completely on yours truly. Here we go. I want to hear from George Pickens, though. He was gathered with the media yesterday.
2: Is this motivation? Do you use it more motivation? Obviously, you had something to prove last year.
3: Yeah.
2: Now, do you carry another carrot out there? I got to prove something. So I know you saw JSN's contract. I know you saw some of the numbers. So it's just motivation.
3: I would definitely say prove, like kind of like what I said last year. If you keep showing it, or they kind of already have a hint of who you are, that's when they start speaking on JSN contracts and stuff like that. So I just keep doing what I want, you know, what's best for me.
4: George, for those who say that you're here because you don't want to get fined, but then allege that you will plan on holding out, what would you say to them?
3: I'm here now. Like I say, that's always their opinion. I don't really, like, criticize what they say or what they do. I just feel like that's the opinion that they have, and that's all I can really say.
4: So what you hold out?
0: All right, he went on to say in that little scrum, he's here to win. And no plan to hold out, at least. And now we'll see when camp opens in Oxnard if George Pickens is there. Cowboys are going to expect him to play in the franchise tag. And, look, he's playing coy at some level, Jack, but at the same time, he's going to be there. This is not going to be an offseason distraction, I don't believe. I think everybody understands the score here. The Cowboys really can't afford to give him a new contract. You know,
1: right.
0: A little over $27 million guaranteed is a big bump from where he was. And, you know, if he performs like he did last year with 1,500 plus yards and all the touchdowns opposite CeeDee Lamb in one of the league's most prolific offenses, he'll get paid. Probably by somebody else. Cowboys will get their 1 year and go for it while they rebuild their defense. But it did sound like to me George Pickens is sure he'd like a new deal, but I only did it for 1 year. I need to do it again. Because that's the one thing about Jackson Smith and Jigba, JSN in Seattle, who signed the new mega deal. You know, he's done it for 3 years of his career. He's been, you know, a first-round draft pick who's performed at a high level. He just won the Super Bowl. He gets his contract. George Pickens, whether it was his fault or not in Pittsburgh, he didn't perform to that level in Pittsburgh. Got to Dallas, playing opposite CeeDee Lamb, who's already signed his own mega contract, and he put up huge numbers. Now, if he goes and does it again, I think the rest of the league will be on notice that, you know, because Cowboys can't afford to keep both of them long-term. I think we know that. It's not
5: The money doesn't add up while you're trying. You have a high price, the most expensive quarterback until Patrick Mahomes just signed his new deal. And CeeDee Lamb's got the big deal, and the offensive line is expensive, and we understand that. And, you know, but it's a luxury you have this year. It's a luxury you have this year in 2026 into 2027 to see if you can go, you know, upgrade the defense with that prolific offense, and you can be a real threat in the NFC. And it does sound like George Pickens wants to be a part of that.
1: Yeah, you have a legit 1A, 1B receiver on the franchise tag as you try and fix the other side of the ball, right? It's an all-in year. I think George Pickens knows that. I think the Dallas Cowboys know that because, I mean, George Pickens knows that if he performs and if he can be a team player, that's going to be the one. The team player aspect's the one thing that has probably prevented teams from already giving him that contract, right? Because he was a bit of a head case in Pittsburgh. I think I would lose my mind too if I was catching the ball from whoever the hell was throwing
5: it. Duck Hodges? Pittsburgh.
1: Yeah.
5: Lainey Wilson's new husband.
1: There were moments that, you know, he might have taken off plays, taken off drives a little bit for Dallas again.
5: Immaturity.
1: Last year. Yeah. So if he can get that under control, and I mean, we saw what JSN did once. Well, DK Metcalf left, it was 1,100 yards to 1,800 yards. And George Pickens, I mean, I think people know how good he is.
5: Yeah.
1: I don't think that's the question.
5: Well, and again, this is where the Cowboys, I always like to use the term thread the needle. They're trying to thread the needle with this and get one more great year out of him, understanding that if he puts that up, Cowboys have a chance to be, you know, a threat in the NFC, no doubt, if the defense is improved. But even the league saw last year, he was great, but remember he had the whole, you know, when they played out in Las Vegas, and then there was the Detroit game where CeeDee Lamb was hurt, and he kind of limped through the game and didn't play much. And it's like, you know, there was enough there in an all-pro kind of season where you were reminded that he's still just 24 years old and maybe not all the way there yet. And do I want to invest as a number one receiver in a guy? Because that's the one thing about any of these top guys. I mean, JSN, that reliable as it can be. You know what they're going to be. They're pros, and George Pickens needs to show that one more time, and it can be the benefit of the Cowboys. Let's hear from Brian Schottenheimer on that side. He's talking about his man GP, some Q&A with the assembled media with the head coach.
6: Really great visits with George. Fired up to have him back. He's fired up to be here. He'll do all the mock. He'll do all the individual, and we'll just keep him out of team. Just let him watch, and he'll be Coach Pickens today during the team period.
7: Last week you said you had hoped and expected him to be here, but now that you see it, was there any doubt in your mind that he was actually going to come?
6: No. I know how he feels about this football team, this locker room, what we're building here, and so I'm not surprised to see him. And I'm thrilled he's here.
5: Thrilled he's here. Yeah, so there you go. We'll follow that. It does feel, we heard the promo from the show leading into our top of our hour. This could be the no drama offseason for the Cowboys. No real drama. It's been a minute. It's been a minute on that, which is good. Now, there is a development on defense because over on that side of the ball, you have new defensive coordinator Christian Parker and his newly assembled staff installing their new 3-4 defense with as many as 13 new faces on that side of the ball, the overhauled unit. But one of the returners is the former Longhorn Devarvion Overshown. Agent Zero is healthy. He recently got married, or actually this past weekend got married. Congrats to Demo. And by all indications, and then we got to see it yesterday, he is being targeted, Jack, as the team's green dot Mike linebacker. Like essentially the leader of the defense, calling the defense for Christian Parker. Christian Parker will be in his ear. That's what the green dot means. And between plays, he's calling the defense. And, you know, Dre Greenlaw came in through the draft weekend trade with the 49ers. He's another linebacker that could be the green dot. They'll probably experiment with both. But right now, Brian Schottenheimer said he's pretty excited, and they're fired up that Agent Zero not only fully healthy, but is embracing the role. Caleb Downs is in. Eventually, he may take over that green dot from the safety position in the new defense. But at least for right now, looks like Demarvion Overshown will be the kind of the linchpin of the defense there wearing the green dot and fully healthy. And you just hope, cross your fingers, that can continue.
1: Yeah, that's awesome to see. I mean, we saw how good Demarvion Overshown was in his time at Austin. And a great leader as well.
5: And how impactful. Remember in the spring, how good he was doing? And, you know, this guy can be
1: snake bit for a lot of his career.
5: Yeah,
1: you feel
5: bad for him.
1: Right.
5: In that spot. But at the same time, if he can stay healthy, he has an opportunity to be really, really good. So we'll see. That's part of the that's the assignment for Christian Parker with all the new faces and the defense and, you know, Caleb Downs, the prized rookie, and Jalen Thompson. You know, Jalen Thompson is a part of the trivia question. Who was the last player drafted through the supplemental draft, which we'll talk about next hour when it comes to Brendan Sorsby, the now former, well, can we even call him a former Texas Tech quarterback? I don't think we can. He never took a snap for the team. He's a former Cincinnati quarterback who wanted to play at Texas Tech.
1: Yeah.
5: We don't need to retell the story again, but we can't even call him a former. What, you know, because down the road, there'll be a history lesson on, hey, Texas Tech man, give us your favorite Brendan Sorsby moment.
1: I guess he was enrolled, right?
5: Took some classes.
1: He was at basketball games.
5: Yeah.
1: We've seen the pictures of him in the uniform.
5: Well, Jalen Thompson was the last player drafted supplementally, the post-April draft and process into the league. He was out. He was drafted in 2019 by the Arizona Cardinals and played pretty well for them, and they liked him, and that's why the Cowboys signed him as a free agent back in March. He will join Caleb Downs in that rebuilt secondary. So defense, DeMarvion Overshown, Christian Parker. The really only question you have on the Cowboys right now, aside from the defense, because you know who the players are, it's about assembling that and building and putting the new terminology together. You know, there is an open competition right now, Jack. I don't know if you paid attention to this spring at left tackle. Brian Schottenheimer has been pretty clear that Tyler Guyton, the former first-round draft pick out of Oklahoma, has not secured the left tackle spot. They need him to be more consistent. They like the flashes of Tyler Guyton, but, you know, they're trying to light the fire under the young guy. Very athletic, who played right tackle at Oklahoma. They say they like and the Cowboys have done a nice job with guys like Tyler Smith and Cooper Beebe and, you know, finding those projectable offensive linemen to replace the Hall of Famers like Tyron Smith and Zach Martin. But, so far, Tyler Guyton has not reached the ceiling or not even close. He's been pretty average. And they like, again, there's upside, but they need more. So right now, the Cowboys do have a question mark at left tackle, which is never good.
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5: Do you think Bo Nix is mad that he was the fifth quarterback taken in his draft class?
3: No. Does he just watch the playoffs, the wild card
5: round?
3: He's the
5: one seed in the AFC with home. Sean Payton. And why did Sean Payton take him? Experience.
3: Between the ears,
5: sixth-year player. I like it for Dante Moore. I think Ty Simpson at Alabama is making a mistake, as I've said. But again, time will tell. But as I've said, you find me the quarterback who has succeeded at a high level in the NFL with fewer than 20 starts at the college level.
3: You're going to be drafted next year. Where it's going to be doesn't matter. Do you really want to be a Jet? Because that's probably where you're going to be anyways. But getting those starts is important. Dylan Raiola, you know, we talk about him, kind of weird guy. He's always trying to like mimic and
5: he's trying to mature.
3: Mature. He needs to, and that's the key word right there. He needs to mature and get a year, just like what Dante had to do, essentially. Where he sits back and sits a year. I think it was a smart decision by both those quarterbacks. Go and play at Oregon and also for Dylan Raiola. Get a year behind Dante Moore and get ready for that next season where you can be the backup and then be the starter after that at a really good program.
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5: Game time rolling on a Wednesday, 17 June. And yes, I got this from our man CB, Chris Bennett on the text machine. It says, hey, Hogan, since it's June 17th, you have to tell the Wyoming Nunley story because 32 years ago today was game five of the NBA Finals, the O.J. Simpson white Bronco chase. Yeah, I'm not telling that story, but that was 32 years ago today, if you can remember. 1994, slow Bronco chase. That was the last time before this year the Knicks had a good look at an NBA title against the Rockets. I'm not telling that story, but thanks for the reminder, CB.
1: Illegal or embarrassing?
5: A little of both.
1: Okay.
5: Very embarrassing. A little of both. I don't know if it's illegal, but in some states it would be.
1: Oh, boy.
5: Yeah.
1: The California, New York type states or the Alabama, Mississippi type states?
5: No, we're not telling the story. This is not happening. It's a bad moment for young E. Hogan back in the day. And yeah, it was embarrassing and probably illegal. But not on that day. Okay, so we got this. It says, morning, guys. I don't want to sound like a spoiled Texas Longhorn fan, but I feel more disappointed in this season with the baseball team than I have in any other sport. I expected a national championship. Well, Texas expects, Jim Schlossnagel expects a national championship year by year. And last year, if you go to year one for Schloss and his staff, it felt like they had a team that could contend and make a run. But then their ace pitcher, Jared Spencer, got hurt, and we know how the season went. That lowered the ceiling. This year, high expectations, rightful to have them as a national championship contender, and I thought they were every bit as talented, as good as anybody in Omaha, once they got there, and they just didn't perform, with the bats. I mean, when they needed to, and the Georgia Bulldogs, with their powerhouse lineup, Texas's pitching shut them down in two games for the most part, outside of the first inning home run on Saturday night. And then a bunch of unearned runs where the Longhorns were kicking the ball all over the place. Five unearned runs in that loss. And then last night, just two scratched across runs by Georgia. And Texas pitching was outstanding other than that. And Texas scored zero.
1: Mm-hmm.
5: I mean, what are you going to do? Your hitters have to hit. And people, here's a text that says numbers 42 and number 44 were dead weight at the bottom of the order. Well, look, Texas has been struggling for batters 7, 8, 9 all year. Casey Borba didn't perform in Omaha.
1: Yeah.
5: But at the same time, the reason they're coming home is that their best players didn't hit against Georgia. I mean, you can point to the guys at the bottom of the order, but Aiden Robbins didn't do much. Carson Tinney didn't deliver. These are the guys that are your run producers, and they didn't. Obviously, Adrian Rodriguez had the huge game against Alabama, and you scored 14 runs and had 13 hits. But last night, four singles. And your one opportunity to actually put a number on the board and a crooked number was the first inning. And then other than that, a leadoff walk to Ashton Larson in the fifth inning was only time you got a leadoff runner on. It was pretty feeble.
1: And when you did have hard contact, it was, I mean, think of the Aiden Robbins. That was going to be a foul ball anyway, but that liner to the third base side was caught. And then number 15, Josh Livingston, he had that hard liner to right field right at the guy. So you didn't play well, and it wasn't your night. I think that's fair to say.
5: Yeah, balls.
1: You pitched well, but
5: you pitched well, but and I do think Texas is every bit as good as anybody left. I mean,
1: sure.
5: They swept Oklahoma this year head to head, but that's baseball. And you know, for Georgia, One of their best players is Trey Phelps. He had the biggest hit of the night.
1: Mm-hmm.
5: He had the one RBI single, and then there was a sack fly that he was involved in. I mean, it's just Georgia took advantage of their opportunities with leadoff runners, and that's how tough and tight that ball game was with the wind blowing in. With that in mind, let's dive into Horns at Half Past. Texas at the bottom of every hour here on Game Time.
4: All right, all right, all right.
5: Hey, before we, Dr. Greg Eckert brings you Horns at Half Past. He's my dentist. He'd love to be yours. It's Eckert with a U, U-E-C-K-E-R-T. But here is a little lot. Did you see the softball news yesterday?
1: Issa.
5: Issa Torres. So earlier this week, we told you that Arizona all Big 12 catcher Samantha Swan committed to the Texas Longhorn softball program through the portal. Well, yesterday, Issa Torres, a shortstop from Florida State, committed to Texas.
1: Florida State by way of?
5: Well, look, both of these young ladies played as teammates in Georgetown,
1: That's
5: at Georgetown
1: right.
5: High School.
1: Go Eagles.
5: And they won a state championship together back in 2023, and now they are coming back together to join forces on the Texas back-to-back national championship softball team. That's pretty cool. Samantha Swan, Arizona State. Issa Torres, Florida State. They have been really, really good players in college, and now they have an opportunity to come back and be teammates again like they were on the Georgetown Eagles throughout their high school and growing up days, and then won a state title in high school, and now they're coming to Texas. That's pretty cool.
1: That's great.
5: Issa Torres, Samantha Swan.
1: All Issa Torres did last year was hit 530.
5: Is that all?
1: Is that good? 530, 16 bombs?
5: 530 and played shortstop. Samantha Swan was the all Big 12 catcher who hit a home run in the Super Regional against Texas here in Austin. So now they're back, and they'll join Tegan Kavan and Katie Stewart and this powerhouse Longhorn team. So that's fun. And they know how to finish, the Longhorn softball team. Texas baseball.
1: As Tegan Kavan said, let's do this one more time.
5: Well, they got her, and they've got now a shortstop. What'd you say? She hit
1: 530.
5: 530.
1: That's not on base percentage. That'd be a bad OPS, but it's not OPS. That's batting average. I know we don't care about batting average anymore, but when you do it more than half, that's pretty good.
5: All right. So let's hear from Jim Schlossnagel, opening statement last night in Omaha after the 2-0 loss to the Georgia Bulldogs.
6: Congratulations to Georgia. They played really well. I thought starting pitcher for them did a great job. We didn't execute our approach against him very well, but he did a great job, and we just couldn't get the big hit. And I thought Luke was obviously outstanding. Sam was outstanding. Balls just bounces didn't go our way tonight, but really proud of our team and the season we had finishing in Omaha, and look forward to being back.
5: Look forward to being back is the conversation. And look, Texas leaves Omaha with 2 losses in 3 games, both to the Georgia Bulldogs, and as we've said, they pitched plenty well enough to win all 3 games that they were there. The pitching staff allowed 6 earned runs over 27 innings. But in the 2 losses, their offense managed just a single run, 0 extra base hits, and 27 strikeouts.
1: Yeah.
5: I mean, that's the brass tacks of this deal.
1: Tape.
5: You're not going to win ball games not scoring runs. And this was a high scoring team all year long. And your best run producers, again, you can, talk about the bottom of the order. But I think most teams in college baseball have issues at the bottom of their order. Your run producers need to produce runs and get on base. And they did not, and give Georgia the credit. They neutralized the best bats in the Texas lineup. Just like Texas neutralized Daniel Jackson's going to win the Golden Spikes Award as the National Player of the Year. He did almost nothing against Texas in 2 games. But last night, all they needed was 2 runs to win. So this was a great battle of pitching staffs when it turned out, over 2 ball games, over 18 innings. And Georgia won the battle. They also were the better defensive team.
1: That's right.
5: And base running team. I mean,
1: Texas made a lot of simple mistakes.
5: They sure did.
1: Even 2 games against Georgia.
5: Even last night, running into each other on a sack fly. Was Carson Tinney in the right spot for a play at the plate? But in the end, those are nitpicky because you didn't score any runs.
1: Right.
5: You didn't. You're a goose egg over here in the runs column. And I'm not.
1: You need more than zero.
5: Need more than zero. And let's hear from Jim Schlossnagel on that very point that, props to the pitching staff, but we didn't produce enough.
6: We pitched and played defense well enough to win this game. We just didn't execute well on offense, and Georgia's pitching was outstanding.
5: Yeah, that's the long and the short of it, guys. And we can find all the issues, but the book closes. 46 wins, 15 losses, no trophy though. They were runners up in the SEC behind Georgia, who will face Oklahoma tonight. Sooners or Dogs are going to play for a national championship. North Carolina or West Virginia will be coming out of that side of the bracket. But Jim Schlossnagel was asked after the game, have you talked to the team And I thought this was pretty interesting. Like, you know, you would have thought that when they, before they get to the press conference that there would be a conversation, you know, keep your heads up, all that kind of stuff. But so I said, nope, hadn't done it yet. He'll do it later.
7: What'd you say to your guys after the game?
6: I haven't got to talk to him yet. You know, it's important for me to kind of gather myself and figure out what I want to say. And I want to make sure they hear what I say. You know, you go around, you hug the guys, and they're super emotional. Tenney specifically was super emotional. But that's okay. That just means a lot to him. It means a lot to me too, but I haven't had a chance to meet with him yet. But I'll get with him a little bit on the bus before we get to the hotel, and then I'll save some comments for when we get home tomorrow and get a chance to talk to him with a little more level head.
5: All right, that's a guy who's been doing this 36 years because he's right. I mean, if you have kids, you know, sitting in a car on the way home from a bad game, never a good time to, you know, they're emotional, they're fired up, they're mad at themselves or mad at the result. And you could tell Jim Schlossnagel was pretty fiery, too, under his breath because he knows his team had a chance here and just, you know, didn't execute the offensive game plan, didn't, you know, stick with, you know, their and produce where they needed to. And you're probably going to say something you probably shouldn't say at that moment because you're emotional, right? I think that's a good policy. Let's talk when we get home. We'll talk about the season and move forward. And I think he was wise enough to understand that the players are disappointed in how they performed or didn't perform on the biggest stage.
1: Yeah, I think, veteran leadership right there from a coach who's been here and been to Omaha plenty of times, whether it be whichever Texas school you want it to be at. Jim Schlossnagel's been in Omaha there. But I think the program's in a good place. I mean, if you're feeling this disappointed about a top five finish, I mean, I watched the other game. I think Troy was like, well, it was a good run. They got killed yesterday by West Virginia to be eliminated of the College World Series, but, you know, it was about time for them. Texas feel like they still had some games to play. Just couldn't wake the bats up.
5: Well, at the end of the day, again, there's no excuses here. Wes Johnson is in year three of his build at Georgia. Yeah. Schloss will head into year three offseason to build. And, you know, we just talked about Mike White and the Texas softball team. There was a build there you had to get to, and now they go back to back. And I think that's Schloss's plan. I think he felt like each of the first two rosters were good enough. The injuries set in year one. This year, the bats went to sleep in Georgia against Georgia. But the future is bright coming home because you do feel confident that the arm farm, Max Wiener, and again, we'll hear from the players coming up. Right now, we're doing the overview and where it's going. Next hour, I want to hear from Carson Tenney because we don't want to just close the book on those guys. Aiden Robbins were great players at Texas. Carson Tenney, Luke Harrison was outstanding. And those guys played their final game in a Longhorn uniform last night. We will certainly tip our cap to them coming up. But the future, Jack, as they come home, here's what you know. Max Wiener will be in charge of the pitching staff, provided he's still here. All signs point towards that being the case. He'll be in demand. but Dylan Volantis and Sam Cozart will have an opportunity next year, Jack, to make up the nation's best Friday-Saturday duo. Because much like Dylan Volantis went from closer to starter, the expectation is that Sam Cozart will do the same thing, that they'll build his arm up and he'll be planning to be a starter. And how about that Friday-Saturday? However you slot them, Sam Cozart as a junior or a sophomore, Dylan Volantis, mm-hmm. not draft eligible this year because of his age. He'll be back as a junior. That's as good a 1-2 punch as anybody will have in the country.
1: I mean, absolutely.
5: Period.
1: That's one of the best 1-2 punches anybody's ever had.
5: You're right. And how about this quote from Sam Cozart? Said when asked after, you know, are you planning to move into as a starter? He said, the University of Texas is built on culture. It's winning tradition. My job is to make sure that there's no timid or weak players in our program. And if there is, either make them stronger or get them out.
1: Freshman has read up on the booklet that they gave him.
5: Yeah, that's what Sam Cozart said after the game. Hey, man, wherever they need me, put me in, coach, and we'll root out anybody that's not on board because we want to come back and win a national championship next year. But that's where will be the strength of the team next year. You have Sam Cozart, you have Dylan Volantis, yeah. And you'll have, you know, some really live young arms like Brett Crossland, Brody Walls, Michael Winter, Caleb Rogers, the youngster mm-hmm. out of San Antonio. Now, this provided these guys all return. This is going to be in process, but those are really, really good young arms. Plus, there's another crop of freshmen and transfers you're going to go after. Pitching will not be an issue next year, you don't believe. But everyone knows Troy Tulowitzki, Jim Schlossnagel leave Omaha knowing that the lineup will need some major additions. You have to replace Aiden Robbins and Carson Tenney, who are going to be off to the Major League Baseball draft, and both will be, I think, top 100 draft picks, top 50 draft picks. But, you know, you got to look. You'll have Adrian Rodriguez back next year, by all accounts. You'll have a healthy Adrian Rodriguez, what you hope, back switch hitting. Anthony Pack Jr.
1: Of course.
5: You know, these will be the cornerstones of your offense in 2026 and 2027. And then we'll see about Ethan Mendoza, Casey Borba, some of these other guys who are only juniors. and how that plays out this offseason. But they've already gotten in the portal. If you missed this during the portal opening, they added a corner infielder from Texas Tech named Lincoln Garcia. This is a good name to watch. Lincoln spelled N-L, like LinkedIn, like L-I-N-K-I-N. Lincoln Garcia, 6'5", 220. He was a freshman All-American, their all-freshman player at Texas Tech in 2026. Hit nearly 340. Drove in 59 runs in 55 games. He is your likely third baseman, I would guess, next year. Lincoln Garcia, big 6'5 kid who played shortstop, too, at Texas Tech, but that's going to be Adrian Rodriguez's spot, you would guess, next year. But again, a lot of things have to play out here as far as the lineup goes, but that'll be the impetus as they get back to Austin. Continuing to build the pitching staff around Volantis and Cozart and those young live arms, and then replacing the production. And then, you know, if you're looking to next year already, Jack, when you get to Omaha, which is the expectation, then you got to perform. You got to produce. And this team, quite honestly, did not when they got to Omaha. The 14 runs were great against Alabama, but the two games in the head-to-head matchups with Georgia, not nearly enough offensive punch.
1: No, and that's what Omaha's all about, right? You got to perform over your slot, over what you expect to do, because the format's so strange and it's all about who's getting out at the right time. And Texas got cold at the right time. Even the guys at the bottom of the order, like an Ashton Larson, who, I mean, if you look over his last month and a half or so, that dude was getting on base. He had a great clip, and that went away there at the end. Yeah. I mean, you know, the bottom of the order was a problem all year, but.
5: Well, and at the end of the day, Georgia won the battle. The pitching versus the hitting, and both pitching staffs pitched well. Georgia won the battle because they produced when they needed to. They took advantage of Texas errors and miscues, and they forced those with their aggressive style. And, you know, Wes Johnson got over on Jim Schlossnagel a couple of times. It's kind of like the Sark Kirby Smart thing. It's like, tip your cap, but to win the championship, you got to beat that team. And that'll be the case in SEC football this year for Steve Sarkisian in Texas. High expectations with Arch Manning and company, plenty of firepower. Will Muschamp running the defense, but you kind of feel like along the way you're going to run into Georgia and Kirby Smart when it all is said and done, if you're going to do the things you want to do.
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5: All right, Jack. Let's do a little NFL supplemental draft for dummies. Because it is now official, according to Pete Thamel of ESPN. Brendan Sorsby has officially applied for the NFL's supplemental draft. That hadn't happened until late last night, early this morning, but he has applied with the NFL to be drafted supplementally. Now, what does that mean? And we'll get into, will the NFL agree to it? I assume yes, would be my best guess on that, because as we've said many times, that they would face a legal challenge from the Jeffrey Kessler side of this thing, and certainly Brendan Sorsby. If not, it's like, well, why not? Let the teams decide. I missed the Apple, and that's what the supplemental draft is. It's the, you know, it simply provides a secondary pathway into the NFL for college prospects who missed April's deadline to apply for the annual draft. Remember, if you want to be in April's draft, Jack, you have to apply back in mid, early January. Like January 15th is the deadline. You know, if you're draft eligible, you're eligible. But if you're not, you have to put your name in and by January 15th. And if you don't, then you don't get to be in that April right. draft. And so now, okay, now I'm ineligible and I can't play. I want the teams to have an opportunity to take me. And so the NFL back in 1977, this was the first time they did such a supplemental draft. And it's been, you know, in place ever since. And why don't we hear much about it? Well, once again, the league simply holds the supplemental draft when there are eligible players that apply for it. Not something they have annually. If somebody applies for it, they go. It hasn't happened since 2023. And no player, as we've said, has been drafted supplementally through since 2019. And since in the last 15 years, only six players have been picked through the supplemental draft. And by the way, Dallas Cowboys current safety Jalen Thompson, who they signed from the Cardinals in free agency, was the most recent supplemental player. That was 2019. Baylor wide receiver Josh Gordon was a big name back for the Cleveland Browns in 2012. 1 year previous, Ohio State quarterback Terrell Pryor was taken in 2011's supplemental draft. So how does it work? Well, once the NFL agrees to the supplemental draft, okay, then all 32 teams, it's open season for Brendan Sorsby. They can do individual workouts. They can invite him to their campus. They can meet him and get to know him, do the deep dive research behind the scenes, talking to his coaches and teammates and probably the inpatient facility he attended. How did that go? Now, he's got freedom of information and health privacy rights, but at the same time, as I've advised, if you're Brendan Sorsby, you want to be an open book on this. You want to give them as much information as you can. Because you don't want any questions. Don't let them fill their own narrative there. So you want to get to know the kid. So that'll happen. And then once you get to the actual supplemental draft, which will be in late July, the way it will work is there'll be a tier system. Like teams, the teams will be broken, all 32 teams will be broken into three tiers. Teams with six or fewer wins a year ago, non-playoff teams from a year ago, and then playoff teams. And each team will submit a bid, essentially. Like, hey, what would we be? So you go through the first tier of the six, the teams with six or fewer wins. Would any of them be willing to put a first round draft pick on the table? If it's no, you go on to the second tier. Third tier. No. Okay. Well, would anybody be willing to put a, and they just, there's no actual draft. It's like a bidding, situation, and somebody will land him. I also learned this yesterday doing the deep dive because the Jets and the Browns and other teams have multiple first round picks next year.
12: Yeah.
5: You are forfeiting your pick, right? So you can't, if you're the Browns, you can't say, or the Jets, you can't say, well, we want to give up the pick we got for this. You have to give up your pick. So it's really, it's the pick wherever the Jets finish this year, that'll be their pick.
1: So the Jets will not be giving up a first round pick.
5: No.
1: Okay.
5: Because they could have the first overall pick next year.
1: That seems silly.
5: Yes. You have to give up. So even if you have multiple picks, you can't say, well, we want to give up this pick. No. You give up your pick. And you won't know where that pick is until you get to the end of the season. And the draft order is determined by record at the end of the year. And so, yes, Cleveland is a team people talk about. Well, Cleveland could take it. Well, Cleveland's got three first round picks, but their own might be their highest.
1: It has to be their own pick.
5: It has to be their own pick.
1: That seems like something I would if I were a governor of a team or whatever, I would introduce that at the next winter meetings, yeah, whatever it
5: owner,
1: is.
5: Yeah. Well, and that's important because that's going to lead teams that you are, everybody's going to talk about to say, yeah, we're not giving that up because that could be Arch. That could be Dante Moore. That and this kid, we like Brendan Sorsby. He's an intriguing prospect, but man, we're not giving that up because we're going to stink this year. Miami Dolphins, you would say the Miami Dolphins with Quinn Ewers and Malik Willis, who they just signed, but you know, I think they're the odds favorite to have the number one pick next year. Arizona Cardinals with their quarterback situation, same kind of deal. And as it was pointed out yesterday by Adam Schefter of ESPN, all those teams, a lot of those teams you're talking about took a young quarterback this year. You know, right. The Arizona Cardinals took Carson Beck, who they like, and he's in camp, and you're not going to bring in another rookie to compete with him, or you could, but that runs a risk while you're giving up draft capital for the future. So, again, who's going to take him? Before we get into that, or who would take him, we got a month to get ready for that, but let me play this from Daniel Jeremiah. Thought this was great. Daniel was on, he's the lead NFL network analyst when the draft comes around, and he did some work on Brendan Sorsby because there were those that thought he was going to be in this year's draft. There were thought after the Cincinnati that he may enter his name in a weak quarterback draft where it's Fernando Mendoza is the one pick, then Ty Simpson, whoever else. That, coming out of Cincinnati for 2 years, that Brendan Sorsby may put his name in. He obviously ended up taking the deal to go to Texas Tech, and he's never going to play there. But here's, Daniel Jeremiah on his thoughts on the quarterback, and it's intriguing.
12: Yeah, sure. There's a lot to unpack, you know, Pat. To me, let's start first of all, just take everything that's happened away and just look at the tape of who he is as a player, and we can talk about that for a second. You're talking about somebody who's got elite size, arm strength, and athleticism. Like he is, I mean, he's 238 pounds, just under 6'3". He can make every throw. He's real loose and fluid. Like Fernando, I have a higher grade on Fernando, and we'll get to the Ty Simpson debate here in a second. But Fernando is a little more compact. You could say even a little bit robotic. He's more of the loosey goosey. Like he'll drift and float in the pocket, but he can throw from every arm angle. Just a tremendous athlete. So, there's a base you can build on with him. Now there's more development ahead of him, even though he started a good number of games in college. But just in terms of the skills, like the skills are exceptional. So as a player, he reminded me a lot of Jackson Dart when he was at Ole Miss, where you could look.
5: All right. So kind of a Jackson Dart kind of player. And that was a first round pick. Okay. Okay, interesting, Jack. But will anyone use a first round pick on this guy? You know, the one team that keeps coming into my mind, because I believe you have to find a team that is unsettled at quarterback.
1: Right.
5: But it's probably going to be too talented to be in the top five next year. That would maybe use a first round pick or a piece of premium draft capital. And they have a scout or a group of scouts that really like this kid. Just like Daniel Jeremiah said, he's talented, elite size, elite athleticism, high-end arm strength, developmental player.
1: Is this a team that you've criticized for not having a plan in the past?
5: Yes.
1: Mm.
5: Well, who are you reading my mind? Who were you think I'm thinking?
1: I think you're thinking of Pittsburgh.
5: Maybe.
1: I think they're an option.
5: They're an option.
1: I think it's a good team that you're not, or not you, the royal you, the team that we are not thinking of.
5: But I
1: of.
5: Think Pittsburgh, especially if something happens injury-wise to an old Aaron Rodgers, or he and Mike McCarthy don't meld, and they also have a young Will Howard there. But here's the team I'm thinking of. And I don't think they would give up a first-round pick because they didn't have a first-round pick this past year. But let me throw the Atlanta Falcons out there. Because the Atlanta Falcons, with Bijan Robinson and Drake London, they just signed to a mega contract, and their defense was improved last year. James Pierce, I guess, is coming back. The guy might be in jail when it's all said and done. But their quarterback room sucks. They have Tua, who seems like he's mailed it in, yeah, rightfully. Three major concussions, and do I ever want to take a hit again? Didn't seem like it last year in Miami. And then they have Michael Penix, who I know they took as a top 10 pick, but he hasn't been good. And if you're seeing Michael Penix, if you're Atlanta, could Atlanta say, you know what? We're going to be too good in a bad division, the NFC South, to be up there to take our quarterback next year because we could throw a second round draft pick out and get Brendan Sorsby into our camp. But let's keep in mind, anybody, when we get to late July when this draft happens that takes Brendan Sorsby, it's a red shirt year. He's not going to show up to your team until August. So he's not playing this year anywhere. No one's I mean, barring something unforeseen, no one's bringing Brendan Sorsby in to play this year. He's a developmental player for 1 year. So for those who are, you know, even if he gets suspended by the NFL for two games or whatever that becomes, like Terrell Pryor was, anybody taking him is not planning on him playing this year. He's going to be taken as a piece, kind of like Ty Simpson, right? Now, Ty Simpson, at least he's in camp all offseason. He's at the OTAs. He's at the mandatory camps. He'll be at training camp. You know, whoever Brendan Sorsby goes to when he does is going to be bringing him in kind of blind right in the middle of, right at the start of training camp. So I don't think there's that opportunity, but I would put a team like Atlanta on it. And I know I heard Jeff Ward just talking about the Cowboys. If you're in a situation where you got Dak Prescott coming up to the end of his huge contract and you don't have a quarterback plan long-term, a succession plan with the Cowboys. And Brendan Sorsby is a Metroplex native. Lake Dallas High School back in the day. And is that what it's called? Lake Dallas? Is that where he went? And on his way to Indiana and then Cincinnati. So that's the kind of things I don't think, especially with a high piece of draft capital, I don't think a team like Cleveland or Miami or Arizona are going to give up their own pick. They're not. Maybe later when you get into that next round of middle round picks, they could. Same time, I do think Brendan Sorsby, because of what you just heard from Daniel Jeremiah, will be selected. He will be on a roster. The question of will he be suspended or not? Possibly. Could. The NFL could do the Terrell Pryor thing. But someone's going to take him, and I'm going to go ahead and put my early money on the Atlanta Falcons.
1: Yeah, I mean, it's a funky franchise. That only adds to it, but I mean, they need a quarterback.
5: I just don't think Michael Penix or Tua Tagovailoa as the long-term options for them. But I do think they're really talented, and they've got good skill players, and so they're probably going to win eight games. But
1: just like last year.
5: Yeah. So could Brendan Sorsby be that guy? There's also going to be a team like Tampa Bay. Baker Mayfield and the Buccaneers are, like, not in a good place right now as far as a contract.
1: Yeah.
5: And, again, this is being talked about quietly in every room in the NFL. Because it's the quarterback. And if you heard Daniel Jeremiah, he could have been a first-round pick this year. So there's some who think he could have gone ahead of Ty Simpson if he had put his name in the hopper and they did the full workup on him and he did individual workouts and avoided all this mess. So someone's taking him. But I don't think it's going to be the usual suspects that everybody's thinking about, or it might. But I would put some other names. Because if you don't have a succession plan for Baker Mayfield, would you bring, even though Todd Bowles, because Todd Bowles might get fired too. And Jason Light, their general manager, is a long-term thinker. So we'll see. We'll see where this goes. Brendan Sorsby. And yes, you have to put in the gambling. He's a gambling addict.
1: Yeah.
5: But let's not sit here on the moral high horse and act like the NFL hasn't drafted addicts before. Now, gambling's different, but they've drafted players with bad rap sheets.
1: Sure.
5: Many times, because they were talented.
1: Yeah. I think you're right on the angle of it's going to be one of these teams that's 8 and 9, you know, they're not going to be bad enough. Their roster is too
5: talented.
1: They're
5: in purgatory.
1: And I like Tampa, too. They're in the last year of their deal. I think Baker Mayfield is what he is. I think he's a ceiling lowerer, but a floor raiser. Like,
5: Evans there now, and they've got good receiver core.
1: Yeah.
5: I only threw Baker, you know, last word, he's not happy with the contract offer they've made to him. He's at the end of that 3-year deal. He'd like a new one. He's in his early 30s now. And if you could grab a Brendan Sorsby, who becomes a cheap alternative, one more year with Baker, you now have, that would present a succession plan.
1: Right.
5: Where you're going to be too good to be drafting in the top 10 to get one of the top quarterbacks. This guy might have been in that conversation, so let's go get him now, just like the Rams did with Ty Simpson.

0: You got me!
1: The galaxy is safe once again.
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12: 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From the Rich Eisen Show studio in Los Angeles, today's guests, Hurricanes head coach Rod Brind'Amour, Indiana head coach Kurt Cignetti, broadcasting legend Marv Albert, Emmy Award winning actor Henry Winkler, and now, Rich Eisen.
14: Well, that's correct. Welcome to this edition of the Rich Eisen Show. I'm not going to lie to you. I got my hands full today. We've got not one, but two champion head coaches. Rod Brind'Amour of the Stanley Cup champion Carolina Hurricanes is first up. And then, because I'm a very patient man, I've been knocking on the door of Indiana football ever since they won the national championship against the Miami Hurricanes. And after a while, I think I might have finally worn this man down because I am obsessed with him. The head coach of Indiana football, Kurt Cignetti, gave us this date about a month ago.
15: Google me.
14: And we finally have arrived on the date. Kurt Cignetti will join us in the middle of this show. And then in hour number three, of all the people I wanted to know his thoughts on the Knicks winning their first championship in 53 years. I brought his name up. I invoked his name to Mike Breen the other day when Mike joined us on Monday's show to kick off the week. I'm wondering, what does Marv Albert think? And he said, yes, to our invitation. I'm assuming that's what he said or how he said it. And it just so happens he's going to be joining us on this day, the 32-year anniversary of number 32 going on a slow speed chase down to 405. And Marv was at the mic of the NBA Finals between the Knicks and the Rockets on that day. So of all days for Marv to join us, he will join us in hour number three. And then, hey, listen, we're going to go full 70s flashback because after Marv, we hang up with him. The Fonz will be here. Henry Winkler with a return engagement here on the Rich Eisen Show. And he is an absolute delight. And every single time he is here, it is great. And that's how our third hour will hit. That's our guest list today.
0: Love it.
14: So stay where you are. Don't go anywhere. Like I said, my hands are full for all these interviews. And then there's you at 844-204-RICH, number to dial. It's a Wednesday, so I've got a power rankings. I power ranked the top NFL defenses recently. So today it's the top NFL offenses. And then, of course, the phone lines will be open for you. Good to see you over there, Chris Brockman.
15: Hey!
14: Nice. Oh, good job. Who is the man to your left? Who is he?
15: Hold on.
14: Hey, there he is. Yeah. Mr. World Cup working the faders for the World Cup himself.
15: I love it.
14: We finally sprung him loose from Pico Boulevard, where Fox Sports is doing its excellent coverage of the World Cup.
15: Couple days off.
14: What's up, DJ Mikey D?
15: I miss you guys.
14: We miss you too. Mike Del Tufo is here.
16: Is that Dan Whipple?
14: Well, we'll ask him that question. And for those who don't know what that question means, you shall. What's up, TJ Jefferson? How are you, sir?
16: What's up, boys?
15: What up, man?
16: What up, man?
17: Hell yeah, it's always lit.
16: You know,
17: when I don't have one.
16: I'm so sports up right now.
14: Well, you know what?
16: Yesterday was awesome.
14: The neat part about it, and listen, you know, we're big baseball fans here. Love talking baseball. Love talking the National Football
16: League. What sport is that again? Baseball?
14: I love talking about, obviously, the Knicks winning the NBA Finals. Love talking with you. And then you forget.

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19: Texas Tech transfer quarterback Brendan Sorsby plans to enter the NFL supplemental draft. It's like they were listening to ESPN Radio. They fired up some Amber and Ian. They're like, you know what we should do? They're talking about Sorsby. 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

0: Hey, welcome back. Well, let's get to the calls, and Brody is up next in Baton Rouge. Hey, Brody.
1: Hey, so I wanted to talk about the Brian Sorsby case.
0: Yes, of course.
1: And I wanted to get your opinion on something. So you know how Brandon Sorsby went through the gambling addiction treatment,
0: right?
1: So there's some people saying that he should have gotten the second chance since he went through the addiction treatment. And I want you to get your opinion on it, and on whether or not he still should not be able to play.
0: Well, Brody, thank you for the call. Really do appreciate the question. One thing I don't know is his state of mental wellness. And I'm not sure that is something that anybody really knows. You know, going to addiction treatment is important. It's a first step. But I think the question now becomes, with the NFL, he will be seriously evaluated and some determination will be made. It didn't feel like he was getting the proper evaluation at Tech. They seemed more in a hurry to play him than normal. Thank you for the call, though. Really do appreciate it. Pride is in Arizona. You're on the air. Hello, Pride.
2: Hello, Paul. Nice to thank you for letting me talk to you. I was curious why the Fourth Estate hasn't made some sort of investigation into this judge that made the ruling on this Sorsby case, and look at his finances to see if he was paid off in some way.
0: Well, first of all, Pride, nobody's accused the judge of being paid off. Whether you could accurately accuse him of being influenced by his locale is a fair question, and I think you could also ask a lot of other judges in the country, on every court in the land, about the same thing. But I don't think anybody really thinks he was paid off. I do think there's a good chance that he bent to the local pressures. Thank you for the call. Really do appreciate it. Let me check in next with James in Jacksonville. Hey, James, go right ahead.
3: Hey, Mr. Pombaum. How you doing, sir?
0: We are well. Thank you.
3: Good, good. Let's talk football. Can we talk football?
0: We may, yes.
3: I don't want to talk about this and that, what she did, what he did. Let's talk football. That's what this program is about, correct?
0: Well, we just had a conversation about football. Did you miss it?
3: No, I did not miss it. But okay, it wasn't that intriguing.
0: It wasn't that what?
3: Intriguing. It was not intriguing.
0: Well, let me ask you, what would intrigue you, James?
3: Well, nothing about the conversation. I mean, all we're talking about is Hornsby, this and that. The attorney said this. The attorney said that. Let's talk football. Who's going to be the SEC champions this year?
0: Well, James, we just got through talking for 10 minutes with Connor O'Gara about where schools rank power-wise, talent-wise, schedule-wise. I mean, I don't know what else I can. I don't know what else I can do for you.
3: Connor O'Gara means nothing to me. I mean, okay. He's just another talking point. Yeah. Let's talk football.
0: Well, okay.
3: Right?
0: Well, then, by all means, let's talk football.
3: Let's talk football. Okay, so rate me your first five teams in the SEC, please.
0: Okay, I would say Georgia, Texas, and then it really gets interesting. I haven't finished my top five yet, but I would include Ole Miss, LSU, Texas A&M, and probably Alabama in there somewhere.
3: Okay, so LSU. Tell me why LSU. Why?
0: Well, I think it's pretty obvious why. I think that there's an enormous amount of talent on that team, starting at the quarterback position and just working your way through. They're not as talented as Texas. They're not as talented as Georgia. Their schedule is diabolical, but they also have one of the best coaches in the country.
3: Absolutely not. The coach is garbage.
0: You're saying Lane Kiffin is garbage?
3: I'm saying Lane Kiffin is garbage. All he is is hype.
0: Okay, well, why do you think he is garbage?
3: Well, how many national championships does he have?
0: Zero.
3: Exactly. Zero. All he does is run his mouth, get on the YouTube or the TikTok or the social media, and run his mouth. That's all he's done. He has zero national championships. He's garbage. That's it.
0: Well, James, who other than your favorite coach in Georgia, who does impress you among the coaches?
3: Zero. Zero.
0: So nobody impresses you?
3: Who other than Kirby Smart has two national championships back-to-back, almost won a third, okay? Almost won a third, which is unheard of.
0: Who else never happened
3: you
0: before. Well, I think there are plenty of James, I would agree with you that national championships are a measuring stick. Why don't we table that? We'll get back to that question in a minute.
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19: say
20: me
19: that.
20: Daddy.
19: Stop.
20: Just
19: stop it.
20: Call me Daddy Ward. That's a good one for it.
19: Don't ever say that again.
20: What? Call me Dad?
19: That was
20: first of all, it's a show, and I don't really want to get sued, but you arrived at that?
19: Yeah.
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20: What do we do about Notre Dame? I think Ohio, look at Ohio State, who Texas will play in week two. It was announced it'll be a 6:30 game. It'll be prime time. It'll be ABC. Whereas Texas has those two big games every month. Look at Ohio State, Jack, with a, we're going to have to rebuild their defense. They play at Texas. They play Oregon. They play at Indiana. They play home to Michigan. They play at USC. They play at Iowa. They play at Nebraska. To me, point of that is they play four or five teams that are better than anybody on the Notre Dame schedule. And how does Notre Dame continue to get away with that is the fair question, right?
23: I think the most simple answer is just make them join a conference somehow. I don't know how you
20: do that. How do you do that?
23: They're already half in the Big Ten and half in the ACC.
20: And if
23: they play every year.
20: If Notre Dame fans are out there going, what are you talking? Look, their toughest game is BYU. They just have a different path to get to the same goal. That shouldn't be. People get fired up about disgraces, college football playoffs. College football has problems. They have a Notre Dame problem. They have a Notre Dame problem. I'll say it. They have a Notre Dame problem.
22: 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Jeff Ward and Ed Clements.
24: I'm buying Michigan. Michigan has a lot of great things, starting with their coach. They didn't go silly and sexy. They said, we're Michigan. We just need someone who's not a nut job.
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24: And we'll be fine.
25: We'll
24: and
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24: 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I like that.
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25: Yeah.
24: Super skilled. Big arm.
25: And that's Arch Manning having to play if Arch Manning played when he was a freshman.
24: 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All the more reason to get Kyle Whittingham and say, Kyle, basic football, don't be a nut.
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24: Man, people will gravitate to hating on Dallas almost instantly. 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Hating on. It's very rare. An NFL game, most of the response and most of the coverage is, see, the owner blew it. Nobody ever says that except the Dallas.
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1: Hey, welcome to our little show. Here's the way it works. I riff on stuff and you respond. Pretty straightforward. The phone number is call or text. I would suggest texting. It's 512-834-1027. That's 512-834-1027. You can follow me on Twitter. Remember, we don't say X around here. If you do, the producer freaks out. It's a terrible scene. On Twitter, I'm at Jeff Ward Show. It's a good idea for you to post your comments. There's a lot for you. We just prefer that you not suck with those comments. So be interesting, be compelling, mean-spirited, funny, don't really care. Just make the show better with your comments. That's at Jeff Ward Show. 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You can find the Jeff Ward Show podcast wherever you download podcasts. And even though I look a lot like Shrek, we post a segment to YouTube as well. Subscribe to it, the Jeff Ward Show on YouTube. What's up with the Steve Sarkisian World Tour? What if they had the black concert t-shirts for that? So what's up with this world tour? A lot, I think. I do. In fact, I think it's intentional, and that's great for my business. He's become the conversation starter for college football. I mean, he really has. And that's not a bad thing. There's a lot to say, a lot to complain about. I don't hold it against anybody in the industry to complain about the industry, and he's certainly doing that. Now, part of it is, I do think he's intentionally taken on this role. He's a smart guy. He's well-spoken, and he's now outspoken. Part of that, of course, is also he's the coach of the biggest brand in the sport in terms of money, and he also coaches the most famous name in the sport and one of the most famous names of the last 50 years to be involved. So there's all that stuff. But the Steve Sarkisian World Tour, he's making a lot of tour stops, and so I guess the question for all of you, what's it all about? First of all, he's out there. There's no doubt about that. He has been all over the place, good and bad, some would say. And his world tour has had this interesting mix of sometimes weird, sometimes a little unhinged. Doesn't scream. It doesn't come across that way, but some of it's been a little unhinged. And then a lot of it also has been very sensible moments. It's been a lot of it. All those things. But he does seem to be the outspoken face of the coaching industry. There's a setup. Now, you decide. And I don't know that there's any wrong answer. It's all up for opinion. I think he's fine with that. If he's not, too bad. He's out there. Is he whining? Is he complaining? Is he, listen to this, is he campaigning? Is he whining? Is he complaining? Is he campaigning? Is he spot on? Like, pick one. Pick all. You can do anything you want with that. I'm going to say it's all of those things. It's all of those things. So I have a couple theories on why he's on the world tour. So a couple theories on why this, why now. One, he's got a giant contract, and the Texas base, unlike a lot of the SEC, the Texas base is pretty easy. You know, people come talk about pressure. Well, yeah, you're the biggest moneymaker there is, but it's not a rabid base anymore. It's not an angry base like a lot of the SEC. It's not even as angry as it used to be at Texas. So he's virtually untouchable. And I also think, to be fair, in agreement, he's frustrated by his industry, and I don't blame him. And I think he is. I don't think that somebody got together and said, hey, Steve, why don't you rant about the industry? I think the guy's doing that on his own. I think he's sincere, and I really don't blame him for complaining about his industry. I think most coaches want to complain about their industry. They don't have any rules. They don't have any guardrails. It's total chaos. They should.

0: What's up, y'all? Nick Shuley here, reminding you that each Thursday morning at 9 o'clock, the Game Time team and I help you chart the proper course to navigate the action-packed weekend in Austin, Texas with the Big Hat 4-Pack Plan of Attack. 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
2: And he's getting a running start, I think, at planting the seed that his team's schedule is so tough. If they lose two or three, they belong in the tournament. He's ramping up for that. Look, I hate to hear coaches complain about scheduling. They set their own schedule. Fans deserve good games. Too bad. I find of everything going on in the sport, I think complaining about scheduling makes my face hurt. Too bad. Fans deserve good games. But here we go. There's a lot to this. You could have any number of opinions. He says some interesting things. He says some, as I said, is he complaining? Is he whining? Is he spot on? Is he, where is he? What is your takeaway to all of this? All right, he's on the podcast, and this is not new for him this summer. This is the Kay Adams, I don't know what the name of the show is. Up and Adams. God, Brandon, we need a catchy little name like that. Huh, got to get a focus group together for this. So he's on with Kay Adams on her podcast.
3: I was looking at the schedule, and it's, you could easily have scheduled an easier schedule, and then I've heard the things you say about it, sort of like, what is a competitive schedule? What is the value of it? What have you learned about the value of strength of schedule?
4: Well, I don't know if I've learned enough to comment directly on what it means to have a really good strength of schedule and or not. Maybe we'll learn more this year. I think this year is going to be a little bit of the tipping point, especially in the Southeastern Conference. The committee through 2 years now, has not let in a 9-3 football team, regardless of how hard their schedule was or wasn't. It's kind of been 10-2 has been that line of demarcation. If you're 10-2 or better, your odds of getting in go up dramatically. If you're 9-3 or lower, they've yet to show letting one of those teams in, regardless of the strength of their schedule. And so there's a lot of teams right now this year, as I kind of go through the Southeastern Conference, there's a lot of teams that 9-3 is probably a reality. And is one of those or two of those teams going to be able to make it into the CFP? Well, that remains to be seen. So I think I'll know more about strength of schedule and how they really deem strength of schedule coming out of this fall of what it looks like in the CFP.
2: Okay. I think he goes on about the scheduling. Here you go.
3: A valid question, but had you scheduled a different team that might be viewed as an easier team than Ohio State last year and had won, do you think you would have made it in?
4: Well, I think history tells me we would have. 10-2 with the strength of schedule we had, a 6-2 record in conference play in the SEC. At 10-2, we're probably a top 10 ranked team. And we're probably in the playoffs. And so, you have to analyze all the things that you're doing. Again, I have an obligation to the University of Texas, one, to put together the best team, the most competitive team we can year in and year out, and two, compete for championships. And so you have to kind of analyze that as we go. Again, this is a new shift for us going to a 9 conference game schedule. Mm-hmm. And we'll get a sense and a feel of what that looks like, feels like, kind of almost tastes like in December when the committee comes together. But again,
2: right,
4: we have to
2: let's
4: do
2: just
4: our
2: stop. Okay. Are there inequalities in scheduling? Sure. Yeah. There are inequalities between the talent pool in the leagues. There are inequalities all throughout that industry. Yeah, yeah. But guess what? And this is, he's not the only one that says this, although I'm telling you, he is on a rampage, isn't the right way to put it, because he's being very sensible and reasonable. But I couldn't disagree more. I think this is one of the most nauseating discussions by coaches, including

him. Guess what? There are inequalities in how blue bloods are viewed. To pretend as if Texas didn't get into the tournament a year ago as a three-loss team because they lost to Ohio State in August. That's ridiculous. It's a ridiculous premise. It really is. This whole thing, and I can't stand a sport that is decided by a selection committee that works for ESPN. But that's the system. But to act as if that committee and its network, of which is the SEC, is somehow this bastion of objectivity, I think is also laughable. There is no, blue bloods don't have a problem. You are not, there's no bias against blue bloods. In fact, it's just the opposite. But take it on face value what he's suggesting here. Although I'm not quite sure what he's suggesting, except to plant the seed that maybe, just maybe, we shouldn't be playing this one tough game in August. Texas didn't get into the tournament as a three-loss team because they lost to Ohio State in August. They were out of the tournament not because Georgia smashed them. Now, we don't know exactly because a committee, the biased committee of opinion, out of the tournament not because Georgia smashed them. Now, we don't know exactly because a committee, the biased committee of opinion, don't believe for a single second that Texas was out of that tournament because they got smoked by Georgia. They were out because they lost to a terrible Florida team who fired their coach. I'm sure they are. The very biased committee is going to be perfectly fine with that. So that committee isn't against Texas. That's just a ridiculous assertion that anybody makes. I don't know that he is, but a lot of you do it, and it's absurd. And I think it's offensive to fans and media that any coach of a blue blood, whether it's Texas or Ohio State or anybody, any blue blood where the entire system is set up to favor you, any blue blood questioning whether or not they should play other blue bloods is offensive. Absolutely you should. It's not too much to ask that in August or September, you give your fan base something, a good show. No, it doesn't hurt you. And if it did, too bad. Got it? Too bad. No matter what happens, win or lose, fans deserve a quality game. The media deserves it. The people paying your bills deserve it. No other suggestion should be made. Okay? If you're upset about it, too bad. Be quiet about it. So, look, and I'm not buying this. And again, it doesn't matter. It really doesn't matter. If you say that you're tired in January because of a game in August, that's almost laughable, but it still doesn't matter. It doesn't matter. Just play. Play the blue bloods. Well, but other people. Are you kidding? But it still doesn't matter. It doesn't matter. Just play. Play the blue bloods. Well, but other people. Are you kidding?

0: What's up, y'all? 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
2: How many games I win, not how many trophies I get. That's what I think that is. I mean, I couldn't disagree more about the 4-team playoff. Yes, coaches, feel free to disagree with me. He does. Coaches should be judged by the playoffs. Yes. I mean, he says just the opposite. Most coaches do. I don't know what you're saying. I absolutely should be judged by playoffs. What's wrong with that? Texas should not be judged, nor should Ohio State or Michigan or Notre Dame or USC. They should not be judged on what they do against Texas State or UTSA or Arkansas or Mississippi State or Kentucky. I don't think any blue blood should be judged by that. What's wrong with saying that? Too bad. Texas should be judged on what matters. And feel free to fight me on this, but what matters is playoffs. What matters are trophies. Beating UTSA by 70 points on a September afternoon doesn't mean you're not judged that way, and nor should you be. So, I mean, he's not the only coach that says these things, and that's because coaches like to compile wins and don't want to be judged on the quality of those wins. And I'm saying, forget all the wins. Where are the trophies? And that's only measured by playoffs. I mean, the Cowboys, this is a stretch, of course, but nobody would nor should judge the Dallas Cowboys on 11-win seasons. Yeah, you got to work your way to the playoffs. You got to get a seeding in the playoffs. That's where the NFL works. But ultimately, you're judged by, do you win championships? And that's only decided by playoffs. More playoff football is better. It's just better. It's more meaningful. Coaches may not like it. Who cares? It's about us. So deal with it. You should be judged, any program, but certainly blue blood programs that have every advantage in the world should be judged on what you do in the playoffs. You should be judged on championships. There. The Cowboys would be judged if you talk about 11-win seasons, you would turn around and say, well, did you win an NFC championship game? No. Or play for it? No. Then what is that? We don't care. Playoff football is better. Playoff football means more. No, I don't buy that the playoffs are watered down. I mean, the regular seasons, we don't say that about the NFL at all. So I couldn't disagree more. High schools and Division II seems to get it. They play tough games. So what? His comments about Arch Manning. These have blown up, I think incorrectly, but these comments have blown up because, well, everything about Arch Manning is blown up. That's not Steve Sarkisian's fault, who's handled it very well publicly. It's not Arch Manning's fault, who's handled the publicity as well as you could. That's my industry's fault that is obsessed with the football royalty that is Manning.
3: If I asked Arch how you get the best out of him, what would he say?
4: Probably coaching him hard. You know, in practice, I don't hold back with him. I try to make him uncomfortable as I can in practice because I know how uncomfortable it can get in game. And so I push him hard, but yet at the same time, I'm trying to build his confidence in himself, knowing the things that he can do systematically. But I push him hard and I challenge him in practice every single day. But like I said, I've been very, very proud of Arch Manning. A lot of the guys, that they would have been faced with what he was faced with last year from a media perspective, I think they would have melted under that scrutiny. And he didn't melt. He found out about himself. He got stronger as the season went on. And I couldn't be more proud of a guy the way that he went through it all and representing our football team and the entire University of Texas, and for that matter.
3: I'm not jealous of the parts of your job where you have to sort of like figure out what's going on now in week one, and then you also have to sort of secure your future. And I guess, wait, with Arch, do you know what's happening?

0: as the conversation happened as far as like 2027 and beyond? Are we waiting? Like, I guess the question is, how surprised would you be if you wanted to stay?
1: You know, we haven't had the discussion, but I will tell you
0: in that room too.
1: Yeah, I will tell you, I would not be surprised. I think Arch really loves college football. I really do. I think he loves the University of Texas. You know, he does pretty good through NIL. You know, he's got some pretty good endorsements going right now, which is a credit to him and obviously the lineage of the last name and the brand of the University of Texas, all those things coming together. But again, on the same token, I won't be surprised if he declares and decides to go to the draft. But I think some of that is dependent upon, you know, how we play as a team this fall, how he plays individually, knock on wood, injury-free football, things like that. But again, that's not our focus. Our focus is on getting ready for the season.
2: Initially that got a lot of blowback. That's nuts. I don't completely disagree. And the reason why he didn't say this, I will. All you have to do is look back a year from now. And look, there's no perspective when you even mention the Manning name. That's not Steve Sarkisian's fault. It's my industry has no objectivity or perspective on anything about him, not very analytical about him, because it's just, you know, it's royalty. It's big numbers for our business. But go back a year ago and take a look at the number of quarterbacks, and we're sitting there in July or August, that were projected to be first-round picks. Every other person on a microphone is talking about it's the greatest quarterback year since 83, which was garbage. But look what happened. Take, for example, Cade Klubnik, who was as well-positioned as you could be going into the season. He played lights out against Texas. So he was outmanned against Texas in a playoff game and lit up a really, really good Texas defense. And so he and probably four other quarterbacks were all viewed as can't-miss first-round picks. He was taken in the third round by the Jets, which really hurts. The only first-round worthy quarterback in the end was obviously Fernando Mendoza, the first pick in the draft. He wasn't even considered among the top 15 when the season even started. The point of me bringing this up is you can play badly and you drop like a rock, even if your name is Manning. Now, you wouldn't drop as far because the owners are going to have an obsession with that stuff. But I don't think Steve Sarkisian wants to suggest that if my quarterback plays as badly as he did the first half of last year, then yeah, he might end up coming back. But that's possible. It's happened. It's happened to several players a year ago. So if he's the guy that played the first half of last year, then yeah, he probably would return to Texas, probably because he would need to return to Texas, and the template would be any number of players from Cade Klubnik to Drew Aller. So, yeah. Sure, you want the guy to play great and be at the top of the draft. But if he didn't, absolutely. So, you know, how he or any other player feels about college. Who didn't like college? Of course you like college. But he's not there to pursue an accounting degree and be a CPA at some big firm. So how they feel about college doesn't matter. It doesn't. And that family knows it. I'm sure everybody liked college. So that's just the thing coaches say. But they're there to be pros. And if he doesn't play well or he's hurt, yeah, I could see that he would be back. I don't think it's an outrageous thing to say. Now, he didn't mention this, but I will, because I think it's going to come up a lot. And there's already been an example of this. And the example was Dante Moore of Oregon. Very good player, probably would have been taken in the upper half of the first round. And he may have been among the first five picks. He returned to Oregon. Okay? Now, he didn't have a bad year, but he returned to Oregon. And he would have made a guaranteed, had he been in the upper half of the first round, he would have made at least a guaranteed $50 to $60 million. Okay, that's a guarantee. That doesn't mean you play football beyond the age of 25. Now, if you say, well, that doesn't matter, you're crazy. What do you mean it doesn't matter? Well, but he could return to Oregon. Yeah, he could return to Oregon and probably get paid for payola, $4 or $5 million. Sure, that's probably true. but that's not $60 million guaranteed. And you're going to say, but Jeff, and this is going to come up a lot, particularly because of Eli Manning's past with the draft, but this is going to come up a lot. And that is, well, maybe Dante Moore or Arch Manning for that matter wants to avoid the Jets, the Browns, and the Cardinals. Yes, I'm sure they would like, anybody who had a job in football would like to avoid the Jets, the Browns, and the Cardinals. True. It is quarterback death if you end up there. And a lot of people are going to say, well, see, that's Dante Moore didn't want to end up with the Jets, so he went back to Oregon. Okay? So Arch Manning or anybody else doesn't want to end up with the Jets, the Cardinals, or the Browns. I get it. They are quarterback killers. They are lousy organizations. They suck at what they do. Take a look at the path of Baker Mayfield and Sam Darnold, right? But here's the thing, and I never hear people mention this, and I think I'm going to be stuck on this. Nobody blames you for not wanting to play for a terrible organization like the Jets. Don't blame Dante Moore. Don't blame Arch Manning. Don't blame anybody. Look what it's doing to their head coach now. They age in dog years. But here's what people are missing. And take Dante Moore of Oregon as the example. Those franchises are going to suck again, just like they always do. You act as if somehow Sean McVay and the Rams are going to be at the top of the draft board. No, they're not. The same lousy franchises that do lousy things with quarterbacks who stunt the first part of their careers are going to be back near the top of the draft. So running away from the Jets, the Cardinals, and the Browns short term, one season may seem like the logical thing to do, but they're going to be right back there the next time to get you. They're going to be picking high on that board again. You know why? Because they're lousy at what they do. So I don't buy that logic. It just seems really flawed to me. I mean, so Dante Moore, if let's say he has a really good year again, guess what? The Jets are going to pick him. It's the way it works every time. That move doesn't add up. Look, he's on a world tour. It's good for my business. Makes a lot of interesting points, makes a lot of points I disagree with. Maybe all of you, like I said, you think he's spot on. You think he's complaining. You think he's whining. You think he's campaigning. Maybe you do. Feel free to disagree. All right, 512-834-1027 on Twitter. 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
1: Better like that kid, like him a lot. On Twitter, I'm at Jeff Ward Show. You'll appreciate this. I'm allocated more than my 120 seconds to talk about soccer because, well, you're interested in the World Cup. In fact, the U.S.-Paraguay game, I saw the adjusted numbers, more than 27 million people tuned in. So I think the NBA Finals had about 20. So that's why I'm allowed more than my usual 120 seconds. But here's something you can fully appreciate that has nothing to do with what happens on the field. Scotland has made the World Cup for the first time. I got a good buddy. He'd be mad at me for not getting this right. He's actually in Boston right now. Scotland made the World Cup and won their first game against Haiti. And they're in the World Cup at this stage for the first time in easily 20 years. Needless to say, they like their soccer. Needless to say, they really, really like to drink. And I don't know what the exact number is. I mean, what a great time, though. I mean, Boston's a great city. Boston in the summer is fantastic. It's just, it's a walkable city. The food is out of this world. And so it's a great place to go, and it's a great place to host a soccer game. So all the Scottish fans are there. They have taken over the city. You're going to fully appreciate these two stories. Guess what's happened in Boston?
2: There was no beer. The Scots fans just drunk the place dry, and all they had was, like, Bud Light.
3: If your favorite beer is missing from a tap...
4: We've never seen anything like it.
3: There's a decent...

0: chance Scotland had something to do with it. Sam Adams downtown ran out of their signature Boston Lager over the weekend and needed an emergency delivery to keep up with World Cup fans. And they're not the only ones running dry.
1: Pretty much everything. We ran out of everything. Tennent's being number one.
0: White Bull Tavern may have run out of Scotland's iconic Tennent's beer, but that didn't stop the party.
1: Fans have been unbelievable. They're great. They're fun. They're drinking, partying, having a great time.
2: So you have a drinking kilt for obvious reasons because it might get some spillage on it. You have a dress kilt, so you always have two kilts.
0: The Dubliner has also been hopping.
3: We had our biggest week ever last week.
0: And it's the one place Scots can still find their Tennent's Lager.
3: Managed to plan ahead and get an extra delivery last Saturday, and I was told yesterday the distributor has run out also. He's getting his today, and the rest of the city's getting theirs tomorrow.
4: Now remember, it's a cultural thing. I'm not saying just about the Scots, but they're not drinking Coors Light. Go ahead and have one of those. I mean, most of us, I've got buddies who are this way. Most of us would need a nap after one pint. I hate to say literally, they're literally drinking the city dry. It's awesome. Here's a local story.
5: Believe it or not, but the city of Boston is actually running out of beer right now.
6: This is it, every day.
5: The Scots have definitely made their mark downtown with still 3 days away from their matchup at Boston Stadium. And they're not leaving the bars or letting that celebration slip away. Bars like the Dubliner told me they've gone through at least 16,000 pints of Guinness and Tennent's over the last week, while Hennessy said they ran out of ale and lager on Sunday. They're ready, though, and stocked up for more, but the Scots just keep on coming.
7: You guys are drinking this whole city dry, you know that?
2: Yeah. We need reassurances from the mayor of Boston that there will be sufficient alcohol.
8: We were in Cheers Bar yesterday for 2 pints, and we stayed for 20.
4: I love them. They're not exaggerating. It starts at 6 a.m. You think I'm kidding? It doesn't. I mean, it's when the eyes are open, you're drinking. It's just a way of life. All right. Now, for all the questions, I'm going to do this for you, and I think I can do it justice. I like to talk to the non-soccer fans and even possibly a casual fan. And what I'm going to tell you is this will be Lionel Messi explained.
9: What a ball that is. Messi on the turn. Options out of side. Lionel Messi! There's your goal!
4: Okay, so he's 38. Lionel Messi did in one game of the World Cup for Argentina what he's been doing in the MLS. Except I think he owns half of the, and I'm not exaggerating, he owns a portion of the Apple MLS deal. He's lighting it up. In game one, the greatest score in World Cup history had a hat trick. That's 3 goals. Now, it could have been 4 because he had a goal called back in Argentina's first game. I'm going to explain to you what, because people are going to say, I don't get it. What's the deal? Why are you calling him the GOAT? And when you watch a game, you're going to say, the dude's just walking around. I don't get it. So I'm going to explain this to you. But he could have had and was awfully close to having a 4th goal because it was very close in an offsides call. But anywhere you look, certainly right now, this week, he's being called the GOAT. So what makes him so great at 38? When he spends, if you just have the average person take a look at the game and watch number 10, he spends a lot of the time walking around the field, not even involved in the action. And so you're going to look at him and go, well, why is that little guy there so great? I haven't seen him do anything in 2 or 3 minutes. You know, I like to give football comparisons to all the soccer analysis because I think it helps. This helps you relate. My Lionel Messi football comp is Barry Sanders. Now, Barry Sanders, of course, played on one of the worst franchises in history and played a short time in the NFL. But anybody that's ever watched Barry Sanders play would say, remember, he averaged almost 5 or 6 yards a carry in one season on a horrible team. but he's my Lionel Messi comp in terms of the skill set. Lionel Messi is what Barry Sanders would have been on a great team. Lionel Messi's on a great team. It's a freakish talent in a skill set like Barry Sanders on a little guy. So here's your primer. Number one, Argentina buys in and have for some time, for pretty good reason. They're the defending world champions, and they build around him. And you can just sort of see this in a game if you were to watch and go, well, that one guy's way over there and no one else is around him. They factored that in. They get it. So they build around him. And it really is at times they're playing like with 10 players. They're defending with 10 players. But they work harder. They're a gritty group of people. But they're cool with it. So they work harder. They work like crazy to win the ball back. Because they know when they get the ball back, it's sort of like a basketball team pressing like crazy. They know when they get a steal, they know what's going to happen. So they win the ball back, and then you can watch him. You'll say, well, he's just walking around until they win the ball back, and then he pops into these spaces. Like this sort of Barry Sanders-like movement, super quick, and he pops into these spaces when no one's around him. And when he does that and he gets the ball, he's going to shred someone. So he moves on his own. He doesn't have a position. He just goes wherever he wants, waiting for his team to win the ball back and then give it to him. And you can think, well, I mean, the other team has four or five defenders. Yeah, well, it doesn't matter. He starts running at them, unlike any player arguably the sport has ever seen. Right? It's Jordan-like in that he will just go right at you and beat you. They win the ball. They give it to him. He runs right at all of your defenders, and he'll beat them. That's how it works. It's not really rocket science, right? You work hard on defense. You get a rebound. Toss it to Mike, and Mike runs and dunks on someone. So when he's running at teams with the ball, you'll notice this, right? He'll walk around. They'll steal it, pass it to him, and oh, my gosh, look out. There he goes. And he's just running at people. And then they collapse on him. And either beats them with the ball or he finds a teammate for an easy goal. He's one of the most accurate shooters ever to play the game. When he gets in that space and when the ball is at his feet, it's going to go in the back of the net. If he gets any look at that goal, guess what? It's going in. If he gets an inch, this is what's amazing, like Barry Sanders. He can beat more players in a small space than anyone we've ever seen in football. Messi is the same thing. In a tiny little space, this tiny guy can beat anybody, unlike the sport has ever seen. And so all he needs is the ball, and he'll create a space, and it's going to end up he's scoring or someone else is scoring. So the thing is, arguably, there's never been a player so quick. It's just like Barry Sanders. We've never, you know, had he been on a better team, we would all fully appreciate him more. But we've never seen a player like that that could make that many people miss and look stupid in the process. That's Messi. And what makes him hard to defend is that it's hard. He's a little guy. Just like you'd say, well, why can't they just catch Barry Sanders and knock him down? Yeah, well, you could watch Messi play and say, why don't the bigger guys just catch him and knock him down? They can't catch him. You can't get him. His quickness makes you miss in small spaces. Right, you never saw anybody get a real hit on Barry Sanders because he would make them look silly. That's what Messi does. And so when you watch, I mean, take the time to watch, and I'm not wrong about this. And the other thing is his body, and he's so compact, he's hard to knock down. You can't knock him off the ball. It's like why you could never really get a good hit on Barry Sanders. He'll bounce off of you. And the other thing is you'll just go watch a game. You have to watch a whole Argentina game, but watch 10 minutes and you'll see this happen. The game will go on. You'll say, man, I haven't even seen this guy touch the ball in 5 minutes. Look at him. He's over there walking around. And then all of a sudden they get the ball and he moves into this space. He gets it at midfield and turns. It will look like he's sprinting with a ball attached to a string. There's never been another player who could run as hard, as fast, without the ball literally leaving their feet. It's like it's attached to them. And so it's really hard to win back. And he won't defend. He won't go to his end of the field at all. He's saving his energy, so when they get the ball, he turns and runs at your entire team and makes you look stupid and then creates a goal for someone else. He'll slice you up. He'll slice up the back line even at 38. You can say, well, why don't they just go and have somebody stand there with him and knock him around? Well, they try. They try. And the game goes on. You think, okay, well, he hasn't touched it in 5 minutes until he does. And then you're toast. He gets the ball, doesn't lose it. And then he finds another player that's wide open. Like, you'll see three, whatever color shirts are, they'll just all collapse around him. Next thing you know, the ball is out to the side to a player who's wide open. And if he doesn't do that, then he's going to beat you and score. And then walk around for another 10 or 15 minutes and recover and then do it again. It's really, it's been going on for decades, and it always looks simple, just like hand it off to Barry Sanders. And what happens? Well, they've got him boxed in. Oh, boy, no, they don't. They all missed him. It's the same thing. It's not rocket science. It's playground stuff. When he gets the ball in the other team's half, that's where he hangs out, or the other team's third, he will do damage, even though everyone on the planet knows he's running right at them with the ball. Just like everyone knows they're going to do the, you know, toss sweep to Barry Sanders. Yeah, well, you think the defenses didn't know that? They couldn't stop the guy. And off the field, now here's something. You're going to see a lot of commercials. I don't know what Michelob Ultra is paying for this World Cup. It is, they have the post-game trophy. They have, every big celebrity is in their commercials. It's amazing. But Messi has been a Michelob Ultra spokesperson. I don't know if that's the right term. Yeah. But here's an interesting thing about him off the field. He does a lot of ads. You don't hear him talk. He is insanely private. I mean, this is one of the biggest stars on the planet, has been so for some time. He's really private, even to the point when people take pictures with him, he keeps his arms to the side. And you never hear any controversy. He just stays with his family. There's never any issues. There's nothing going on away from him. You know, there's nothing. You never hear of anything. And you rarely hear him in an interview. You rarely hear him talk in an interview. And a lot of people, and I don't know how true this is, but they believe he's somewhere on the spectrum. And so he's very awkward. And he knows that socially he's very awkward. But there's never any controversy. There's very little you ever hear. He's just kind of a street kid who learned to play the game and is apparently, he and his family are meticulous about just laying low. It's just, it's kind of a fact. In a world of being a superstar, in a world of social media, you don't hear him. In the ads, you don't hear him. All right, that was far more than 120 seconds, but I think I've done a decent primer. So you now when you say, I don't get it, man, dude's walking around half the time in a sport where everybody has to run 9 miles. He's run about three. The three that he runs are with the ball. The three that he runs end up in goals. Okay? It just ends up at the back of your net. All right, 512-834-1027 on Twitter at Jeff Ward Show.
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4: In the NFL, the customer is king. In college football, the coach is king. It's so weird to me. Everything in the NFL is about you, the consumer. 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It lives and breathes to be in the media business. The messaging now is, and from college football coaches, and they get away with it, is it's about us. It's about us winning. It's about us getting in that tournament. The NFL would say, we don't give a flip what you say, coach. All we care about is the betting public, the fantasy public, and the viewing public. That's all that matters, because that's how we make money. This is why I've said the networks have to take control, and they should start by taking control of scheduling. There. This shouldn't even be a topic. Scheduling should be taken away from college programs. They don't have you in mind, which is weird to me.
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4: Shut up, spoke a voice. Stop talking. Hey, Brandon, look out. Here they come. Watch out. Here we go on Twitter. Bevo Bob 123 tweets, maybe Jeffrey Kessler has a no-win, no-fee policy with a smiley face. That's the lawyer for Brendan Sorsby. I don't know. He's stepped up in legal class. You go suing the NFL, you better be ready. It's not some little judge in Lubbock County. I think yesterday's podcast was, what was the title? The Big 12 Saves College Football. Listen, you MAGAs, it's really predictable. Do you ever argue a point? I mean, just a point of substance. Or, hey, Jeff, I disagree with this because of this. You know, something like that. What I hear every time, you lib, you fill in the blank. This is on YouTube, which is, people take things in short doses. But I couldn't believe. Sometimes I wonder where are you? What do you see? What do you hear? What do you read? The criticism of my post about the Big 12 saving college football was quite, I meant that very seriously. College football industry needed this thing to stop. I think Texas Tech needed this thing to stop. I think in some ways Brendan Sorsby needed this whole thing to stop. But the takeaway repeatedly was, you lib bringing up politics. You morons. I brought up politics. Your future United States Senator, your current Attorney General, threatened to sue the Big 12, and I brought up politics. What do you read? Do you read anything? I mean, seriously. And so I'm the devil. First of all, could anyone defend Ken Paxton? I mean, that's not really a hot take. It's not really a risky thing to say or do. It's not difficult. But What is your defense of Ken Paxton in two sentences or less? Please go. Substance, go. Tell me. I keep waiting to hear it. But the amount, I mean, it really is every time. If I have an opinion, I back it up. That doesn't mean you have to agree. But I don't know how in the world, and again, I don't really care that you disagree, but I don't know how in the world many of you or somebody out there, the same old MAGA thing, you bring up that every single time. I could say it's cloudy, and you're going to go, you hate Trump. What? Shut up, dumbass. I just made an argument about Ken Paxton getting involved, of which he did. I didn't make it up. He got involved. Yes, politics. That's exactly what happened. I didn't make up some story to take an easy, it's very easy to do, ripping of Ken Paxton. He got involved, and then he got smoked in the process, and in a lot of arguments can be made, serious legal arguments can be made, that Ken Paxton mucked it all up for Texas Tech if they wanted to keep Brendan Sorsby, because he got his ass handed to him by a court, or by a lawyer, law firm, I guess, technically. And all of your takeaway is, well, Ward, you what? Tell me what exactly is incorrect about saying Ken Paxton got involved, and next thing you know, the whole thing blew up in his face and Tech's face, although I think it's good for them. And I think they may even think that now. And maybe even good for Brendan Sorsby that this whole thing is over. It's just, I don't mind debating you. I really don't mind arguing. It's part of the job. It's cool. But do you ever argue anything of substance? Just like a precise point. Now, Brandon, prepare yourself for you know the drill. It usually goes, you did a name, right? It's like, isn't that the way it works? Yeah. Okay. So I mean, you're going to do it. I'm just thinking, of all the takeaways about the Sorsby scandal, the Tech position in it, the NCAA. I mean, there's a lot to that. That's been one of the bigger, more interesting, compelling, impactful stories of the last several years. But I don't know how any of you could wake up and go, you know, Ward's ripping Paxton. Ken Paxton is involved in it. He sued, threatened your attorney general, who has no business getting involved, and screwed the whole thing up. Thankfully, for Tech, right? The law firm for the Big 12 just said, hey, amateurs, get out of it. You lose. And it was game over. All right, halftime, it is England, Brandon's favorite team, Croatia. He's wearing their shirt. The English are freaking out already. Understand this. It's the best league in the world, the Premier League. The English are so stressed. People are going to take this the wrong way. There's an Aggie feel to the English. And that is, oh no, it's going to go wrong. Oh no. And they've got, you know, a lot of history. So they just, as soon as Croatia ties the game at the half 2-2, collectively they're freaking out. Here it goes. That's it. Here it goes. It's over. Oh no. All right, 512-834-1027 on Twitter. It's at Jeff Ward Show. 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
0: 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Game time with E. Hogan and Jack.
1: Did you know, Jack, that in 2026, there are 110 games in which one team has a rest advantage over the opponent, like days rest? That's 40% of the schedule. And there are nearly 70 games this year when a team has three or more days of rest advantage. You can say that, E, that's ticky-tack. This is the NFL, man. These teams are evenly matched. You're talking about 3 days rest?
3: You ask the players how they feel about these Wednesday games.
1: Oh, yeah, but they don't ask the players.
3: Right.
1: They don't care. And I'll say it this way. So the primary focus of 2026 was quite clear, and that's money, viewership, and creating new TV windows. Is this, you know, a conversation in mid-May on Game Time where that won't play out? I don't know, but it's getting more and more where a couple days is an advantage for teams. Their legs are dead. They don't get fully back. They're not getting full rest. Is this something the NFL is factoring in? Are they thinking about this at all? That they're shifting the competitive balance where, you know, teams have significant rest advantages and disadvantages. But in their quest for all the almighty dollar, they're potentially eroding their competitive balance structure.
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1: Your source for sports since 1990 here, 102.7 ESPN. That's one. Welcome to the Thursday show. Is it a Thursday today? My day.
2: It's not.
1: It's Wednesday.
2: Yeah, that'd be Wednesday.
1: It's Wednesday. There's a paper calendar
2: right there in front of your face.
1: Wednesday, I did play golf this morning. This was my Wednesday golf day at Butler Pitch and Putt. I met Clemens Long, Jeff Ward, Trey Campbell, distant cousin of Earl. Earl, who was at Dirty Martin's today for lunch, by the way. I saw some social media postings on that. Came within a half inch of a hole-in-one today at number two at Muni. I mean, not Muni, at Butler.
2: Wow. So that's about 63 yards.
1: 67 yards today.
2: 67. They moved the tees back, did they?
1: Yeah, 67 yards.

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1: It's not approved.
2: Let me ask you, did you, I know you've been watching this while you did your little show from 3 to 4.
1: Yep.
2: Did they let the Dallas Cowboy cheerleaders perform?
1: Nope. There's no performance, see? Soccer doesn't do stupid stuff
2: like
1: that.
2: Well, they were there. The New England Patriots hot girls were there dancing the other day.
1: I don't know. I didn't watch half.
2: That's Jerry World right half-time. There. And obviously they have it closed.
1: Well, it's 102. These Englishmen would be dead. Half the stadium would be dead if they opened that up. It's 105 degrees.
2: That grass looks good at Jerry World.
1: Yeah, I mean, he's already said no.
2: Grass looks good.
1: Don't tell me those players aren't watching this going, man, how nice would that be to not hit your head on?
2: Yeah. Or get a freak knee injury or ankle injury.
1: I said yesterday, Jerry Jones was the first owner to say, no, we're not going to keep it. And it looks fantastic. Whoever is in charge of rolling that stuff out has done a really good job.
2: You know, they used to get that old man for the NFL, George Toma.
1: I don't know anything about that. But I suspect man would, we've progressed.
2: Yeah, the old man would come from Kansas City and invariably at the Super Bowl, you'd have chunks of it missing.
1: Yeah.
2: But that field looks absolutely marvelous.
1: Yeah.
2: It really does.
1: They wouldn't play otherwise. They're not going to play on turf.
2: You know, if no I way. Went there, I did be wasting a ticket because I don't know much about soccer.
1: Well, you've learned a little more.
2: What have
1: you learned about goalkeeping that I pointed out?
2: Well,
1: to you?
2: They wear different jerseys, so
1: okay, what else about the strategy of it?
2: You want to move the ball a lot. You want to give the ball to the guys who have great feet and who can
1: fast. That's not
2: what
1: I asked you about goalkeeping. I told you that lesson about what do you not want to do as a goalkeeper.
2: You don't want to come out of the box.
1: Okay, again, you've...
2: You don't want to come out of the
1: net. Remember what I said? You don't want to bat the ball back out in front of you. If you block a shot, you have to block it
2: wide.
1: Oh, yeah,
2: to the side.
1: Don't block it in front of you.
2: Yeah, we saw that in the game the other day.
1: You saw it last night with your man Lionel Messi.
2: Yeah, wow. Wow. What a performance. I feel for him. You read the news about his father sick. He cried after the game. His father, who's his agent and manager, manages all his dough, is ill, so... best of luck to his daddy.
1: I talked about him. He's the most insulated and private star the sports world may have ever known.
2: I don't know if I've ever heard him speak.
1: He doesn't. No.
2: Okay, quickly. Who's who? We're the white team. Skull! It's a goal!
1: It's a heck of a run by Jude Bellingham.
2: Must be from England.
1: That's the Three Lions.
2: The Three Lions. Yeah. Well, look at Trey's shirt, man.
1: What's on his shirt? It goes back to your Henry the whatever.
2: Really?
1: Yeah. They call it the Three Lions.
2: Ole, ole, ole, ole.
1: They're English, man.
2: Ole.
1: They don't sing that? No, so Lionel Messi, you don't know any controversy. There's nothing. You know, when he takes pictures, he keeps his arms to the side. He doesn't touch anyone. It's very... He has no speaking parts in any commercial.
2: Yeah.
1: So.
2: Boy, that was quick.
1: Yeah, well, that guy can run like crazy.
2: Yeah.
1: So.
2: Barely hit the pole and knocked the biscuit in the basket. Now, there's an interesting scenario about England and the United States.
1: My soccer buddy's in a chat right now. I have a lot of friends.
2: Soccer chat room?
1: Yeah, got a couple of English buddies
2: first.
1: Oh,
2: boy.
1: And then some other guys are actually in Boston for the games.
2: Uh-huh.
1: And I have no idea. I've not played this out yet. But they're saying there is a scenario in which the United States and England could meet each other on the 4th of July.
2: Oh, my Lord. Boston Tea Party
1: exactly.
2: In 250 years.
1: Yeah.
2: Wow.
1: Yeah. That's what they're saying. Now,
2: we need an executive order from Great Leader. I proclaim England and the United States in Boston the 4th of July. I proclaim that.
1: Okay.
2: Get Great Leader to do this.
1: So that's what they're saying is that there is a... I have no idea what the scenario is yet, but there's...

0: saying there was a scenario, and some of them are saying in Boston, question mark. And
1: wow.
0: Yeah.
1: That is fantastic.
2: I don't think it can happen. I just Googled it. I saw the earliest USA and England could play is on July 9th through the 11th in the quarterfinals. So
1: I could be wrong, but I just Googled it. That English dude just missed a header.
0: I don't know. It cracked me up. That's
1: it was 2-2,
0: and that had already started. It's like, oh my gosh, everyone settled down.
1: That is wild.
0: It'd be pretty funny. Trey, play the news story about Ed's friends, the Scottish.
1: Oh, the Scottish. I love the Scotsman, and I read what you're going to talk about. That is fantastic. What a boost in the economy of these cities, especially in Boston recently.
0: They've been there for days.
1: Yeah.
0: And they have, they're running out of beer.
1: Wow.
0: They've had so much to drink.
3: Go ahead, Trey. But the city of Boston is actually running out of beer right now.
4: This is it every day.
3: The Scots have definitely made their mark downtown with still 3 days away from their matchup at Boston Stadium. And they're not leaving the bars or letting that celebration slip away. Bars like the Dubliner told me they've gone through at least 16,000 pints of Guinness and Tennent's over the last week, while Hennessy said they ran out of ale and lager on Sunday. They're ready, though, and stocked up for more, but the Scots just keep on coming.
5: You guys are drinking this whole city dry, you know that?
6: Yeah, we need reassurances from the mayor of Boston that there will be sufficient alcohol.
7: We were in Tears Bar yesterday for 2 pints, and we stayed for 20.
1: Bunch of William Wallace's. Freedom!
0: Well, those guys are awesome. One guy, there's another story from NBC. The guy has a drinking kilt and a non-drinking kilt.
1: Really?
0: Yeah.
1: When I was in Scotland playing golf with the family, that Tennent beer is really, really good. You ever had that?
0: No.
1: It's really good beer.
0: But it's not like you're having Coors Light, man.
1: No, it's good beer. Yeah,
0: but it's thick.
1: Yeah.
0: Oof.
1: Tennent's good. Tennent's a little lighter than the Guinness.
0: Yeah.
1: But Tennent was really, really good. Those bars in Scotland, those guys drank me under the table.
0: Oh, it's a way of life.
1: Yeah. And every little town we went to play golf had a neighborhood bar, a local bar that the locals hung out, and they would kind of look at you funny when you walked in, then they'd kind of warm up to you.
0: Yeah, I have a Scottish buddy who's up there for their games. They haven't been to this stage in the World Cup in 20-something years, I think.
2: Yeah.
0: So.
1: Do the Irish play soccer?
2: Yeah, they do, yeah. But I don't think they're in the World
0: Cup.
2: They missed out.
0: Yeah.
1: Wales, not in it. Wales.
0: No, they play.
2: Yeah, but I don't think they're in it either, are they?
0: No.
1: Most famous singer from Wales?
0: Oh, you're going to say Tom Jones.
1: You got it right.
0: Most famous Irish singer. Go.
1: Most famous Irish singer?
0: Yeah.
1: Sinead O'Connor.
2: I thought she was Scottish.
0: I think she's Scottish.
1: Really? I just was quickly off my head. Who is it?
0: Bono.
2: Yeah.
1: He's Scottish.
2: Yeah, it's definitely Irish. Bono.
0: And I think Sinead O'Connor, who's dead.
1: I know she died.
0: I thought she was Scottish too.
1: Hmm.
0: How did you come up with that?
1: O'Connor.
2: Oh, no, you were right. Ed, she is Irish.
0: She's Irish.
1: O'Connor, yeah. Because of the O'Connor. Yeah.
0: Wow. See, don't question
1: my intelligence of Irishmen and Scotsmen.
0: Yeah, no, you were quick. That was good. I didn't break it down that way.
1: There's a black guy named O'Reilly for England. Yeah.
2: Yeah, he's the defender.
0: Yeah.
2: We all know the best Scottish singer is Elizabeth Fraser of the Cocteau Twins, so.
0: Sure, Trey.
1: Never heard of them.
2: Yeah, they're the best.
1: Trey.
0: Okay. You just get free tickets or something, whoever that is?
2: No, the Cocteau Twins.
0: They're like a South Austin band or something?
2: No, they're from Scotland.
0: They're the best band ever.
1: Let's give a quick baseball score. North Carolina is leading West Virginia. West Virginia's come all the way back. It was 12-1. Now it's 12-7 in the bottom of the ninth inning. So I'll try to get this game cast going and see where they are. But, yeah, it's in the bottom of the ninth inning. North Carolina holding on. If North Carolina wins, they're in a championship series beginning on Saturday. Of course, the Longhorn season ended last night when they got defeated by Georgia 2-0. Georgia faces Oklahoma tonight, and here's the scenario for Georgia.
0: You owe Georgia to 2 runs, you should win.
1: Is the Pope a Catholic? Hell yes.
0: What are they averaging? It's just an insane number.
1: The pitching last night was superb.
0: Yeah.
1: By at Hamilton kid, Luke Hamilton.
0: I mean,
1: all the strikeouts and the reliever.
0: I don't know that it's the best offense in college baseball, but it's got to be up close. Somebody says, you hold Georgia to two. There's no one on the planet that doesn't say you don't win.
1: You win.
0: You win easily.
1: And you scored 14 points a day before against Alabama.
0: Yeah.
1: There's no pushover. As I put my head on my pillow last night.
0: Oh.
1: I just.
0: What time did you go to bed?
1: Midnight.
0: What time did you roll out of bed? 8 o'clock?
1: No, it was 7:20 to go play golf.
0: Did you take a nap?
1: Pardon me?
0: Did you nap?
1: Today?
0: Yeah.
1: No, I walked today. You'd be proud. I walked the nine holes and it was humid. My shirt was soaked.
0: Take it off. It's pitching point. Get some cigarettes and take off your shirt.
1: I'm sure somebody wants to see me.
0: Everyone takes their shirt off at
1: nobody. I've never seen anybody with their shirt off.
0: That's the way you should play.
1: That was you, you little exhibitionist, you. So I did the pitch and putt. Then I went home and read. And then I had another workout. I went, walked a mile and a half.
0: Going for it.
1: And did some weights. And then I had a nice little light sandwich, and now I'm here, and I didn't bring the crackers today. I'm trying to get off the crackers.
0: Oh, man, I needed some.
1: No, that's what I did. Where am I going with
0: this? I don't know. Sorry. The baseball scores.
1: Oh, baseball scores. The baseball game. Oh, as I put my head on the pillow last night.
0: Yes, we've heard.
1: I kind of wave of disappointment came over. University of Texas sports, for the most part, let me just say this, and don't get mad, listeners. We're pretenders. We're pretenders.
0: Yeah.
1: Haven't won a baseball national
0: title. On the men's side.
1: Oh, gosh, yeah. I've got a list here.
0: You made a list? Wow, okay.
1: We haven't won a baseball, Texas has not won a baseball national title since 2005.
0: Oh,
1: what was that? What did I miss? I was looking down at my notes.
2: That was too close.
0: Saves.
1: Really?
0: By your Croatian goalkeeper. He's getting his face peppered. All right.
1: Okay.
0: Keep going.
1: Texas has not won a national championship in baseball since 2005, Augie.
0: Yep.
1: Texas has not won a football national championship since 2005 with Mac. When was the last time basketball won a national championship?
0: What was the last time technically Texas played for a championship in football?
1: That would be Colt.
0: 9? 2009?
1: Yeah.
0: Okay. All right, keep going.
1: Basketball, when was the last time we won a championship in basketball, Texas? National title of basketball.
0: Hang on. Year? 40s?
1: Keep thinking.
0: Was it the 40s?
1: It's never happened.
0: Okay.
1: Never.
0: Didn't they make it? Maybe I'm thinking they made a championship.
1: Final Four. I think, which Slater Martin was his name.
0: Oh, the
1: great Final Four with Brad Buckman and
0: T.J. Ford.
1: T.J. Ford group.
0: Okay.
1: But
0: that would have been 2007?
1: Something like that.
0: Somewhere in there. Okay.
1: That's a Final Four. But that's when Carmelo Anthony, the nun, stabbed
0: him. Not the murderer.
1: Not the murderer.
2: Melo was like 02, right?
1: Well, if it's Mellow, that would be okay too then.
0: Yeah.
1: Oh, another shot at goal. Another.
2: This Croatian goalkeeper is playing insane.
0: He's made a lot of money. Poor guy's just getting peppered now.
2: He's outplayed Pickford, that's for sure.
0: The English are on him now. They're about to give up a goal. Poor guy.
1: Good gosh.
0: He's getting crushed.
1: But softball, two in a row.
0: Yeah.
1: Volleyball, multiple wins. Golf, men's, multiple win. Tennis, multiple wins. Track and fields, multiple, swimming and diving, multiple, and rowing, 2 years in a row. The big three sports are letting this university down.
0: Well, especially considering the money.
1: Yes.
0: I mean, it's like the Yankees not winning.
1: Correct.
0: You have no excuse. Indiana had plenty of excuses. Texas doesn't. So, yeah, I played, I picked apart Steve Sarkisian's comments about scheduling and, things like that. Some of the stuff I agree with him on. But, yeah, Texas has no excuse.
1: There's absolutely no excuse. Yeah.
0: I mean.
1: And we just, here we go. As Longhorn fans, this is going to be the year. This is going to be year. This should be year. Don't diss Texas. Well, we deserve to be dissed because we haven't gotten to the promised land.
0: Yeah.
1: Gotten close. A lot of people got excited when Texas lost to Washington when we went brain dead inside the 10. People got
0: excited. Shouldn't have even been in that game, but you're right.
1: People got excited. Ohio State inside the 5.
0: Yeah, well.
1: And it kind of wacky.
0: First and goal to 3rd and 20 or whatever it was.
1: Let's pitch it back.
0: Yeah.
1: So I was a little down last night.
0: Oh, well, I'm sorry.
1: A little down.
0: Yeah, I could tell.
1: And I couldn't go to sleep because I started watching the damn series on Netflix. Have you seen this, Trey? The new Cape Fear
2: I don't think I have.
1: Oh, my God. Remember the Cape Fear movies?
0: Is that Robert Duvall?
1: That was Robert Duvall, yeah. And the one with Nick Nolte a few years ago. But this is okay. A new series.
0: Okay.
1: A Netflix about an 8-part series.
0: And so the premise of Cape Fear was...
1: In the movies.
0: Local prosecutor. Psycho guy comes after them?
1: Yep, comes okay. after the family. That was Robert De Niro, and before that, Robert Mitchum, I believe,
0: okay.
1: in the 50s.
0: Yeah.
1: But this is sort of a totally different spin, but it is dark, and it is scary, and whoo, I'm all
0: yeah,
1: caught up.
0: Quite a night.
1: Yeah, that's scary.
0: Man, you were
1: yeah,
0: you were in your chair by yourself in the dark where you normally watch women's beach volleyball by yourself.
1: I was depressed after the Longhorn.
0: You know, in your chair and you close the blinds.
1: No. There's no blinds at my house. Come on,
0: when you're watching beach volleyball.
1: I don't watch beach volleyball on a TV set.
0: No, your phone, sorry.
1: No, we're not on person. My phone.
2: Watch through your binoculars.
0: In person.
1: Gee whiz. I'm trying to talk sports here.
0: In binoculars from like 20 feet away.
1: You sexual deviants.
0: Well, you're the one who parks right by the court.
1: Well, I want to get the best parking when I go to UT Sporting Events.
0: You know, it's a fair point. I mean, there is nobody with the advantages they have that has produced as little.
1: Yeah, none.
0: I mean, it's just the truth. The only comparison I would give, and I say this only in football, maybe basketball too, but would be USC.
1: Well, they had the nice run 05, 04. Okay. Yeah, but
0: that's it. They're the, and I don't think they don't make as much money as Texas.
1: No.
0: Nobody does. The thing is, it's not even close. Even Ohio State and Michigan don't make anywhere near the money that Texas does. So they are, they're the Cowboys and the Yankees.
1: Got to take a break. Your sports for source.
0: Oh, please. Wait,
1: your
0: what?
1: Your sports for source. Your,
0: no.
1: Your
0: no.
1: source for
2: source for on sports.
1: On
0: wait, what?
1: All things sport. All.
0: Oh, boy. Jeez.
1: Oh, I'm hoping both of
0: yeah, you're in trouble now.
2: Ed.exe is crashed.
0: Take back that raise.
1: Oh, man. 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
0: Arch Manning will be the second best quarterback on the field in every remaining game Texas has.
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0: 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Mm-hmm. He's been the second best quarterback on the field against Ohio State, UTEP, Florida, and now Kentucky.
1: He played better than Mateer in the OU game. I'll give him that. But
0: 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It's the elephant in the room. 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
0: Arch Manning will be the second best quarterback on the field in every remaining game Texas has.
1: I agree with that. 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
0: Yeah, sure. He is 75th in quarterback rating, which is about right. Mm-hmm. He's been the second best quarterback on the field against Ohio State, UTEP, Florida, and now Kentucky.
1: He played better than Mateer in the OU game. I'll give him that. But
0: correct. It's the elephant in the room. It's an issue.
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1: I just wish you could hear this jibber jabber about soccer during the break. I'm with two guys that know a lot that I don't know. I don't know what you're talking about, but I'll, you know, Man City and Real Madrid, and Croatia just made a substitution, but the guy's got to sit out the rest of the game.
0: Yeah, you're subbed. That's it.
1: Not like girls softball. They go in and out.
0: That's it. You're done.
1: Wow. And why would they do that?
0: Because it's a game built on the belief that you either play or you don't. Mm. They don't like to slow down. These hydration breaks are pissing off most of the world because So you either play the whole time or you go sit.
1: Yeah.
0: That's the rule. That's the way it is. No, none of this stoppage, no halftime shows, none of that garbage.
2: And there's five subs.
0: Time to go run.
1: Look what I found at my house. I'm cleaning out some stuff.
0: Oh, good. You got to look at Luby's card.
1: Look at that,
0: Trey. That is a Luby's gift card.
1: I'm not going to give it to you, Sonny boy. I'm going to go by there tonight on the way home.
0: Looks like a card from about the late 70s.
1: You think it'll work just fine?
0: Yeah.
1: Okay, England 3, Croatia 2. We're talking Longhorn sports and the Longhorns' inability to win a national championship in college baseball. It seems like every year.
0: Football or basketball.
1: Or basketball or football. It seems every year since August.
0: Another program that anyone could say is as underachieving?
1: Texas A&M. Owen, I saw him in the break room. I was told him I'm going to bring up the subject. He goes, he says, just like Texas A&M. I said, yeah. because the Aggies have not won a national title since Hitler invaded Poland in 39.
0: Yeah.
1: And they've never, I don't think they've never won basketball. Have they won baseball? I don't know, but.
0: Yeah, that's fair.
1: Yeah.
0: Can't say Michigan. You can't say Ohio State.
1: No. Notre Dame is underachieved in the last, well, I think they won in 89, maybe.
2: They've been there, at least. Holtz.
1: Yeah. They dominated.
0: Here's the thing I would say about Notre Dame. More so than even, than anybody else. So post Lou Holtz, Notre Dame doesn't operate like football factories like A&M in Texas and Michigan.
1: Don't you think they're sort of doing that now with Marcus Freeman?
0: I see, yeah, they may. They're paying their guys. Mm-hmm. But for a long time, you don't live in the Taj Mahal of apartments and dorms.
1: You live with
0: the students.
1: Yeah.
0: And they, post Lou Holtz, I'm not saying their academic standards are the same for every student, but they're certainly far more difficult than it is at football factories. So that's why I would cut them a little bit of slack.
1: Mm-hmm.
0: But he's been impressive there.
1: Oh, Marcus Freeman is very impressive. They played for a national title a couple years ago.
0: I think they might go undefeated this year.
1: Well, have you seen their schedule?
0: I know, their schedule's ridiculous. Yeah, it's true. I mean, I'm sorry you lost sleep over that. I don't know why this just came to you, but you just now noticed that.
1: Because we're in the business of, we jack up the Longhorns. We talk about the Longhorns. We talk about unless they go to the national title game, it's a down year. And you think, man, since Mac was around. Ironically, Texas has not won a national title in football or baseball, never won a basketball, but football and baseball since they ran the two head coaches way. Fired Mac, fired Augie. God love Augie Garrido.
0: Yeah.
1: People over there to this day say Texas fired him and he died. He died, a year and a half later or something. But yeah.
0: Tell me again why he was fired.
1: I think he had a couple of down years. I don't know. Because this guy, and you look back.
0: The Matt Brown period.
1: Texas was down a while.
0: There's no argument. I know it's easy to have recency bias. They were just, it felt like they had kind of settled. It felt sort of stagnant. I don't know how fair that is, but 7, 8, 9 wins just wasn't enough.
1: Well, Texas and Mac won 10 games for so many years in a row. Won 9 his first year. Kept on winning the 10 games. And then after the game with Alabama when Colt went down, he's even said there was a malaise on the program.
0: Yeah,
1: people
0: you can
1: just
0: see it. I mean, it just got soft and stagnant.
1: And then he had to start firing assistants, which is never a good sign. You got to fire assistants. And then, that fateful, it was the football banquet at the Irwin Center then, and they told him, you're safe, you're going to be okay. That was Steve, what's his name, Steve, help me out, goofball guy we had for AD for a while.
0: His name was Steve Patterson.
1: Steve Patterson.
0: Yeah.
1: And then all of a sudden, and they said, why don't you announce it, you're going to be back next year. He goes, no, this is about the kids tonight and True Mac deal. I'll talk about it later. And next morning at practice, a couple of brothers who were involved with the board, I won't mention their names, they're both gone now, but they got the college president, Dr. Powers, to call Steve and say, you got to fire.
0: So I ranted about this earlier with something that Steve Sarkisian said on his Steve Sarkisian World Tour. As he's become the face and voice of coaching. But, you know, one of his arguments, I hear this a lot, I think it's lame, that if you expand a college football playoff, you water down the season. He wants it to be 4 teams. And the rationale is that he said something to the effect, but it's pretty close to exact, that we're only going to be judged by the playoffs. And I'm thinking, well, you're damn right.
1: Mm-hmm.
0: It drives
1: That's
0: me nuts.
1: That's what it's about to trophies.
0: Who cares about September and October? That's not how anyone that's supposed to be great at what they do is judged. You're judged by championships, period. Not wins. And you are judged by the playoffs. It's one of the most ridiculous arguments I hear. And he's, in a lot of ways, he's lucky. It's a very soft fan base in many ways.
1: I would agree with that.
0: I mean, it is. It's just, it's, I'm the only one who rants about that. Who in the world can complain about a football game in August affecting them in January? It's just ridiculous.
1: And I think many fans were so, when Texas, as I said, that example I gave earlier, going all the way to the Final Four and lose to Washington. Okay, we'll be back next year. Well, next year, Ohio State, and the same thing virtually happened. Fourth quarter, they could have won it. And this past year, don't even make the playoffs. So,
0: after being the number one ranked team in the country.
1: Yeah, but that came, people were so, you know, excited about going to New Orleans, going to Dallas to the Cotton Bowl and the loss to Ohio, because it had been such a long, terrible time since 2005. And with Charlie and with Tom Herman and just the terrible football
0: teams. But there's no regular season games don't define a program, particularly when it's a blue blood program.
1: I would disagree with that. If you lose to Ohio State and you lose to Oklahoma and you lose to LSU,
0: but if you don't make the playoff, that's how you're judged. And then when you make the playoffs, that's how you're judged. That's it. There shouldn't be another standard. So when I hear him say, or anybody, wherever you're coaching that's at a blue blood, and you say, well, you know, we're only judged by the playoffs. Well, yeah, you judge by that trophy case. Win trophies, championships. Doesn't mean all the time, but that is how you're judged. That's coaches like to be judged on bowl games and regular season because you can, most of the teams you play suck.
1: The bowl game deal, that's such a joke. Yeah,
0: but even saying regular season, I mean, in any given year, you have six games of which inferior competition that have far less money than you do. You might have four or five tough games in a year. Nobody in the NFL says, well, the Cowboys won 10 games, that's good enough. No, you're going to rip them if they don't make the NFC Championship game or not.
1: Of course.
0: That's the way it works. I mean, that's it. And to hear him, or anyone, but to hear him say, complain about Texas playing Ohio State in August. What? Well, what's that going to do to you in January? You do it in high school. I have no understanding nor empathy for anyone complaining about schedules when you're at a Texas or a Michigan or something. You just don't get that right. Sorry. But, I mean, it doesn't mean you have to win it. You know, Ohio State, if they don't win it every year, they're on his ass.
1: Well, remember
0: on his ass.
1: The year they won the national title, help me out, that when they lost to Michigan at Ohio Stadium, they're ready to fire that son of a gun up.
0: They're ready to fire him.
1: Yeah.
0: Ryan Day would have been fired. If they had an early exit from that playoff, they probably would have fired the guy. And, I mean, to be honest, had Ohio State not had Indiana in their league, I'm not sure they're not the second or third best team a year ago. Maybe third. So, yeah, I mean, life in Texas is, pretty great financially, and the fan base is pretty tolerant, really tolerant, even more than it used to be. So it's a good gig. And I don't have a problem with him on his world tour complaining about stuff. I don't like to hear about scheduling. Mm-hmm. I just have no tolerance for that. Most people do. I don't. So I'll accept it.
1: I think he would have more legitimate if they played top tier power four conference teams every non-conference.
0: You play a game in August against Ohio State. And then you have 3 weeks of nothing.
1: Well, and it's scheduled this year. You get Texas State, Ohio State, UTSA.
0: Yeah.
1: Yeah.
0: And you're telling me that hurts you in January?
1: No.
0: How?
1: No.
0: The NFL does with 55 players.
1: See, the fans want those non-conference matchups.
0: Yeah,
1: Texas fans relish when Ohio State comes to town. Michigan, Notre Dame.
0: Right. USC. It doesn't matter if you win or lose, people are owed that show.
1: Mm-hmm.
0: And that's true at any powerhouse program. You're owed whatever the outcome, you're owed big name games.
1: Yeah.
0: They get to set their own schedules. I mean, notice how they have, you know, Texas State and UTSA, they have the Snake Farm tour going on surrounding an Ohio State game. The NFL, you never hear a coach whining about scheduling.
1: And this is a, you know, thank
0: Nobody
1: you to
0: cares.
1: The UT system to put money in UTSA's rest of the budget. Same thing for Texas State. Yeah.
0: I thought you gave money to Texas State.
1: No, I have not. I need to start doing that.
0: Man.
1: Yeah. Give money to Texas on that Longhorn Foundation stuff I got to do for tickets.
0: What about your alma mater?
1: I know.
0: You have a sticker?
1: No.
0: You don't even have a sticker?
1: No. No.
0: Do you have any license plate thing?
1: No. No, I don't.
0: Lifetime Bobcat sticker?
1: No, I don't have a Lifetime Bobcat sticker. As a man. I tell you what, they got it going on.
0: They do have it going on.
1: If I didn't have a job where I had to watch the Longhorns every week, I'd be down there.
0: I'd be down there
1: every Saturday. I'd been there at Grin's having burgers. I'd take a swim at the river. I'd go to the games.
0: Where's your swag?
1: I need some swag. I used to do
0: you have a hat or
1: I used to
0: do a blazer.
1: When
0: do you
1: I was
0: have a
1: there,
0: t-shirt or
1: when
0: anything?
1: I was there, I was the stadium. And I was a press box announcer. Tackled by Ward.
0: Well,
1: gain of 4. Third and 3.
0: Not anymore. You don't do anything for them.
1: I don't.
0: You don't even have a sticker.
1: I support them though. I support them all the way.
0: You don't even have a sticker.
1: Let's go Cats. Let's go Cats. 4:44. We need to take a break.
0: Wow.
1: Yeah. Trey says yeah. We'll get the X's when we come back. That's it. At Ed Clements 590 or at Jeff Ward Show here at 1027 ESPN. England's holding on to a 1-1.
0: No, it's 3-2. There's the score. 3.
1: I was saying England is holding on to a 1-run, 1-score game against.
2: Oh, Lord.
1: What do you call it?
0: Oh,
1: 1 wicket.
0: Well, yeah, 3 wickets to 2.
2: Yeah, it's 3 overs to 2.
1: What?
0: We're screwing with you. That's cricket.
1: What do you call it then? 3-2. That's all you. That's
0: what
1: all
0: else you need to say?
1: Well, I know. I thought there was
2: a one goal lead.
0: If it was
1: a 1 goal lead, thank you, Trey.
0: If it was the Steelers and the Packers, what would you say?
1: I'd say the Steelers lead the Packers 3-2.
0: Okay.
1: Okay, I said that. I was trying to be hip and cool and be soccer-like.
0: And you said points, and I mean, Trey's I was having his... a glass of wine last night. This one guy. I mean. No offense, but all of a sudden people pretend they know soccer when they get it all wrong.
1: Mm-hmm.
0: And so I'm at this wine bar, got my laptop out, doing my thing, watching the start of Argentina, group of people sitting at the bar. And, of course, one guy now wants to tell everybody all he knows. So they start talking about offsides. And this jackass could not have gotten it more wrong. He lectured the rest of that bar for 20 minutes on offsides and got it all wrong. And then he said... whatever the score was, you know, they just got 2 points. Oh, my gosh. Give me a check, please.
1: That's when
0: no more Cabernet. I got to get out of here. I can't take Cliff Clavin anymore.
1: You didn't go
0: He's
1: up.
0: He's the wine bar version of Cliff Clavin.
1: You didn't go up, excuse me, sir, but you're wrong.
0: Yeah. Well, I mean, I felt bad because I could tell the server was just rolling his eyes like, oh, this guy's killing me here.
1: Where were you? What wine bar?
0: I don't disclose those things.
1: You don't?
0: No. I'm in my nice, quiet little nook, minding my own business with a good cab.
1: Trey, wouldn't you like to get invited? We'll have some wine with Jeff some night.
2: Yeah, we can buy it.
1: What?
0: Do you buy?
1: Sure, I'll buy you a glass of wine.
0: No, you wouldn't.
1: Of course I would.
2: Maybe on the final we can go.
1: Yeah. Let's
0: do
1: the final from a bar.
0: I'm going to tell you something that I had that's really surprised me, and I had a Washington cab.
1: I brought Washington cab, and
0: you
1: bitched
0: some trash.
1: Well,
0: just because you have bad taste. But I was really pleased with it.
1: It was inexpensive.
0: Yeah, I could just like $4 from Chevron. But it was the wine. It was very nice. I was watching the start of the game until Cliff Clavin took over the bar to tell everybody his soccer knowledge.
2: Offsides.
0: Yeah, and he's telling these two women next to him. He's yelling this at some point. I don't know how much he had to drink, but he's yelling at them because one of them asked the legitimate question, like, "What's the point of offsides?" I think Messi scored a goal that was a razor-thin offside. He could have had 4 goals last night. And Cliff Clavin says, that's so they don't attack the goalie. Like, what are you talking about?
2: That's such an NFL way of
0: thinking.
2: Exactly.
0: I mean, boy, in these, I don't know if he's trying to pick him up or what, but he had convinced that bar he knew everything. So you can't attack the goalie. Like they have a switchblade or something.
2: Yeah, they got a gun.
1: Man. They do?
0: Yeah.
1: Oh, yeah, they stab.
2: Yeah, that's how they tell them.
1: They got weapons?
0: There's a certain point in the game in which you can stab another player.
2: Yeah, that's only an extra time.
0: It goes back
2: though.
0: To the medieval times. The Brits did it.
1: Does that go back to Sharia law, too? Yes. Sharia law?
0: Yes.
2: And if it goes to shootouts, they get guns.
0: Trey, there's an interview with the captain of the Iranian team.
1: And we'll
0: feel sorry for him.
1: We're going to find that, and we'll hear about that next here on 102.7 ESPN.
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0: Well, on Twitter, it is at Jeff Ward Show. Alan travels and eats.
1: At Ed Plummets 5902 as well. Not just yours.
0: He tweets, "We do this in America, Ed. It's called baseball. You commie."
1: What are you talking about, Alan? Travel and eats?
0: I don't know. I don't know why I called you a commie.
1: What are you going to burr up your spur there, buddy boy?
0: A commie.
1: I'm a commie?
0: That makes me laugh.
1: It's called baseball? What the hell are you talking about?
0: I don't know.
1: What is he talking about?
0: It's like the use of commie.
1: Well, this is, remember, this is ESPN. This is not down the hall. Yeah. You know what I mean?
0: Wow.
1: Oh, we talked about some commies today.
0: Yeah. So fascists are good. Commies are bad.
1: Commies bad. Fascists bad, too.
0: Oh, it is. You got the American kind.
1: Oh, Jeff, come on now.
0: Hmm.
1: Oh, Jeff.
0: Let's see. T3 Monahan tweets, 102.7 ESPN, your source for sports since 1990. You got to make sure Ed gets his bonus.
1: Thanks. Thanks, T. That's three now. My quota for the hour.
0: Yeah.
1: Bonus city.
0: At the Dems doctor tweets, Dallas Stadium has the grass and the curtains closed. Everyone's happy. And Jerry says, nope. Classic Jerry.
1: See, brings up a point about that curtain.
0: The curtain, of course, is blinding his receivers.
1: I'm so glad you said that, sir. That's out of a tweet.
0: I know. It's very
1: well
0: done. That's
1: out of a tweet.
0: Very perceptive.
1: Because we don't see that silly-ass shadow.
0: Exactly.
1: Like,
0: the goalkeeper's not blinded.
1: Right.
0: I mean, the Croatian goalkeeper would have been blind when England's taking a penalty kick.
1: That would be a distinct advantage.
0: Yeah, it's like a laser in his eyes.
1: Yeah.
0: It's true. You don't see the shadows. And the field looks great. The pitch.
1: The field looked spectacular. It does. And there's no big chunks out of it, all that fear that,
0: they're not slipping, whatever. Whoever came up with the science
1: is,
0: I know, it's pretty impressive. So you can roll that up and then have a tractor pull or a metal concert and then.
1: I guess so. I don't know. I'd like to buy some of that grass for my yard.
0: Yeah. I haven't heard any players complain. I mean, they've complain about the hydration breaks when they're playing indoors in 70 degrees, but they've caught on that it's just an American use, basically turning soccer into four quarters so you can sell some ad time. That's what we've done it for. It originally had a purpose up to the referee's discretion if you were playing outdoors in Houston or something, and so people don't die.
1: Right.
0: But it was used very sparingly.
1: Well, that
0: we, of course, have turned it into a commercial break.
1: A tropical storm, you know, they put the roof on up to NRG because of tropical storm.
0: Well, you think it'd go well if they were did not have
1: you
0: anybody
1: don't want,
0: alive?
1: You don't want to see a bunch of people drowning in that stadium.
0: And the heat, too.
1: The humidity, yeah.
0: Could you imagine Norwegians hanging out there?
1: It gets hot in other major cities. It gets hot in Chicago and Boston and New Jersey.
0: Are they playing outdoors in, obviously outdoors in Kansas City, aren't they?
1: I think so.
2: Yeah. Are they playing at, are they playing at Arrowhead? Cause that's the only thing.
0: Argentina is? Well, aren't they playing, is it closed in Miami?
2: Hard Rock? Well, it's got those weird, it's like open kind of, but it has like those pillars.
0: Okay. Because.
2: So it is open.
0: Somebody was playing in Miami. That can't be easy. Well, Dallas Stadium looks very pleasant. And you know what else they don't do? They don't turn on that stupid giant jumbotron to freak people out during the game.
1: I wonder if they have the jumbotron on. I wonder if they have it on.
0: Hell no. They're watching the game. They're not like us. They don't watch it on TV in a stadium.
1: Are you sure they don't have the jumbotron on?
0: Have you seen it?
1: No, but you never see it on. Well,
0: yeah, you do.
1: Oh, it's on. I just saw it.
2: I could see the corner. Yeah,
1: it's
2: I think it's on.
1: Come on, Mr. Purist.
0: No, it's not playing any, like, it's got the score.
2: Yeah, I think it's got the score and the 10
0: it's
2: men.
0: It's not playing
2: on the field.
0: Some Taco Bell video.
1: But it doesn't have, it's not showing the action?
0: No. They watch the game. That's my point. The score goes on the scoreboard, not a video of the next Metallica song. Or a Taco Bell commercial. Or whatever acid trip when you
1: what
0: go to
1: the
0: What do
1: you got against Taco Bell?
0: I don't know. It could be Wendy's.
1: I signed up for the new 5-layer burrito today
2: did
1: online.
2: Did you? You signed up for
1: signed
2: it?
1: Up oh, yeah. For it. You get a free one if you sign up.
0: What does that mean?
2: You signed up for the app.
0: You're like in a mailing list?
1: Yeah, I signed up and I got the app.
2: I'm going to send you one through the mail.
1: I'm going to go over here by our Walmart and get one.
0: you have the Taco Bell app?
1: Sure.
0: Does your cardiologist know this?
1: No.
0: Yeah, I bet not.
1: No.
0: It's not part of the plan. My point is that giant acid trip that hangs down over this field is not turned on to some music video.
1: Oh, that's one thing I'm dreading about the first Longhorn game. When you hear that, all aboard!
0: Yeah. They don't do this stuff. They just play the game.
1: I wonder.
0: We turned it into four quarters.
1: I wonder if Stripper Voice has a job with this World Cup down in Houston. World Cup.
0: He's just screaming throughout the game.
2: I forgot about that guy.
0: Passed to Harry Kane.
2: Yeah. Wasn't that guy the voice of the Astrodome?
1: Might have been. He might have been the Rockets guy too. Yeah, but let's go Senegal. Let's go Hook'em Senegal. That's another Senegal first down.
2: The PA guy for the Rockets was Matt Thomas for a while, but I don't think that's the guy I'm thinking.
0: I'll bet you, I need to text my buddies. I'll bet you it is silent. Mm. Not silent with, because they're singing, but I'm saying is you don't hear the voice, the PA stripper voice guy constantly talking about fouls or free kicks or something like that.
1: And you don't think they have a announcer doing, I just saw they've got Lay's potato chips on the side that for that ad, but.
0: Sure.
1: They're not having Lay's commercials.
0: Right. He's not screaming Lay's commercial right now.
1: Hey, you Limeys, do you like potato chips?
2: Bet you just can't eat one.
1: Hey, you
0: Limeys.
1: Guys.
0: Hey, Limeys.
1: Hey, you've got your fish and chips. We have our own chips. They're called Lay's.
0: All right, so play the Iranian captain.
1: We were talking about that this morning. It's so sad.
0: When you hear this guy... For those who don't know, Iran had a 2-2 tie against
2: New Zealand.
1: New Zealand.
0: And they were told by the U.S. they need to leave
1: and
0: after
1: FIFA too. Yeah,
0: leave after the game
1: and go back to the base,
0: Tijuana,
1: your home base,
0: because they had planned to stay in the U.S.
4: It's a bad situation, and we just tired of this situation because. From the 2 months ago, last month, we're having a lot of problems, you know.
1: No,
4: please. It's so bad, and it affects our team. And we just want the peace, which is the sentence of the FIFA. Peace, joy, and, you know, everything is like disaster, actually, for us. It's not the right thing for it, but we don't follow the excuse. We're just looking forward. We're having hope for the next two games, and we will do our best for our people, and we bring the joy for our supporters.
0: Why are we so mean to that guy? We just want peace, man.
1: These are athletes. They're not the.
0: The fact that the guy stood there and did this interview is impressive. Mm-hmm. And yeah, we had to run his ass out and go to Tijuana.
1: Go back to Tijuana.
0: I'm still like Pete Hegseth is hanging outside. I'll fight you. Go kick their ass.
1: We're gonna kick your ass.
2: Cash Patel standing there with a bottle of Jack.
0: Exactly. Cash Patel's drinking there. I mean, I'm pretty sure the Iranians aren't drinking in the locker room, but he'd take it from them.
1: Oh.
0: God knows he couldn't fight any of those guys.
1: Oh Lord, that
0: like,
1: is
0: come
1: bad.
0: On, man,
1: I
0: poor
1: know.
0: Guy.
1: I know. We're going to sign the peace agreement. Great leader signed the peace agreement.
0: Yeah, I bet. At least for a few hours.
1: Yeah.
0: Just like the other times.
1: Oh, it's a final now, ladies and gentlemen. England 4, Croatia 2. England now gets a point.
2: No, they get three.
0: Three for a win, man.
1: Well, I thought they just got one.
0: Name the English coach. Go.
1: It's easy. That would be Barney Sullivan.
2: That's correct. You're right. Barney Sullivan.
0: Barney Sullivan.
1: Barney Sullivan from the Sullivan clan.
2: Oh, it's not Barney.
1: Oh, my
2: Sullivan.
1: Lord. What an easy group there. England, Ghana. Oh, Ghana's pretty good, aren't they?
0: Yeah, they are.
2: Yeah.
1: Panama and Croatia.
2: England's coach is Thomas Tuchel.
1: Thomas what?
0: T-U-C-H-E-L.
2: Chelsea legend.
0: He's Thomas Tuchel. He's German, I believe.
2: Yeah, I think so.
0: Yeah.
2: He coached for Chelsea for a while.
1: There's that guy, Peter Schmeichel, again.
0: His name is Schmeichel.
2: Yeah, it's Schmeichel.
0: Okay, that's fine, too.
2: Him and Thierry Henry.
1: So, England, where does England play next? Your team, England, play next, Trey?
2: I got to look that up. Hold on.
0: They had a really good second half.
2: I'm pretty sure they play Ghana next.
0: Ghana may beat them.
1: Those poor fans from England, Croatia. Do we have to go outside
0: now?
1: Yeah,
0: we're going to have to head outside,
1: we're
0: kids.
1: Go outside.
0: You got to walk an hour and a half to your car by Six Flags and Chili's.
2: Yeah, go to your parking spot at Walmart.
0: Exactly. And probably get carjacked not far away.
2: Man, Arlington, that whole area, it's like, it's ridiculous. I hate it.
0: Strip mall capital of the world.
1: I know Aaron and I did a show there before, a year ago before the, it was at a fun bar over there, a little away from that stadium, but yeah, it's not.
0: But the English are, it's like Fenway Park. Your stadiums are neighborhood stadiums. You walk to your stadium. These people are going to now go, oh, crap, we got to go walk an hour and have to get an Uber.
1: Now, will they line up on the sidelines and sing God Save the King, God Save the Queen? God,
2: they already do that at the beginning.
0: Oh, in the beginning.
1: Do they? Okay.
0: Yeah. They behead you if you don't.
1: Oh. Man, I'd like to see a battle between Scotland and England. That would be good. Freedom!
2: I don't think they're going to play.
0: Freedom.
1: Freedom! Mel Gibson.
0: It's context of the sporting world today is about 1600.
2: Yeah, it's Braveheart.
1: Yeah. Braveheart. Mel Gibson.
0: He thinks the queen is here. There's a guillotine and Braveheart.
1: Well, the Prince Harry was at the Spur game Saturday night with Adam Silver. So
0: okay.
1: He might have been there. Who knows? That crazy guy. His wife let him.
0: I don't know who he is.
1: You know who Prince Harry is?
0: No, we've had this argument already.
1: Okay.
0: We've got to take another break. Embarrassed again.
1: Your source for
0: Go ahead.
1: 1027. Hey, coming up, it's time again for a major tournament starts tomorrow, the U.S. Geez. 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
14: Who's Brendan Sorsby? One of the best quarterbacks in the Big 12 last year, a dual threat quarterback, breakout season in 2025. This offseason, he entered the transfer portal and agreed to a lucrative rev share deal with Texas Tech. Well, if you bet on a football game that your team's playing in, whether you played in the game or not, it doesn't matter that he didn't bet for them to lose or tank the game. Cincinnati had reportedly been alerted to the NCAA's investigation of his gambling before last season. What did Texas Tech know?
15: I think he was checked into a facility. I think they're trying to get ahead of something. Yes. Because I think that this is only going to get bigger. The precedent is that he's done. 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You go back to Hunter Deckers at Iowa State. It
14: says here, if a player engages in activities to influence the outcome of their own games to people in the sports betting, that player will potentially face permanent loss of eligibility in all sports. That applies to players who wager on their own games and other sports within their own school.
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1: Today, 12-7 in Omaha, North Carolina, will sit and wait. They don't play until Saturday. For goodness sakes, they could fly home tonight, you know, do their laundry and fly back Friday afternoon. They play beginning of the three-game series Saturday night. We don't know who they're going to play yet. It's going to be either Georgia or Oklahoma. Oklahoma is definitely in the catbird seat. Oklahoma will face Georgia tonight in Omaha, and Georgia's got to beat them two games in a row. So if Georgia would be able to defeat Oklahoma, or that would significantly extend this series by another day, so that would be advantage to me for North Carolina. Help me out if I'm wrong. I think North Carolina's only played three games so far, something like that. It's ridiculous.
2: Yeah.
1: And played anything. And now they're in
2: They've earned it.
1: Yeah, they have earned it.
2: I mean, that's the point of winning early.
1: Yeah.
2: Is that life gets much easier and much better.
1: Yeah.
2: So, for all the SEC teams that make it, an ACC team might win the whole thing.
1: Yeah. Isn't that something? But they've got a history of baseball in that state, in that university. Not so much in football anymore, but in baseball.
2: Has Bill Belichick made an appearance?
1: He and his
2: loving girlfriend.
1: Don't you know baby love will have some type of baseball-related outfits, something like that.
2: Yeah, she probably will.
1: I hope she doesn't show up. That'll be like big poison of them.
2: So if they win a championship in baseball, or is it underachieved in basketball, or a dumpster fire in football? Does that help Bill Belichick or hurt Bill Belichick?
1: Hurts him. Dude needs to win eight games this year.
2: Or what? Nothing's going to happen.
1: Well, it should. Something should happen.
2: Nothing's going to happen.
1: It should happen.
2: Well,
1: because he's been nothing but a disaster for North Carolina.
2: I know that, but they signed the deal.
1: Fools. They were foolish.
2: Yes, they were.
1: To sign a former pro coach who was desperate for a job, desperate to get back in the industry, and there took along a lot of baggage. I think they probably thought that he would dump her before they went, and now she's there all the time. He's having a tough time recruiting.
2: He can't pay as much. It's all a blur to me. Was he and the
1: girlfriend together
2: when he took the job?
1: Yes, they were together. Yeah.
2: They were together before that when he was unemployed?
1: Yeah. They were together.
2: Okay. Did they live at her house then?
1: Saw that picture of that apartment.
2: Yeah, he snuck out shirtless one morning.
1: Shirtless, yeah. Okay, the U.S. Open starts tomorrow at Shinnecock New York and Long Island in Southampton, New York. And this is what we do every major. And we did it last time, and I was a winner last time. I was the winner.
2: Not really.
1: Yes, I was. I was the winner. I got the documentation.
2: Nope.
1: This is how we do. We're going to pick three. Trey picks three, Jeff picks three, I pick three. The lowest combined score wins one. Now, this was a bone of contention last year. Okay,
2: yeah,
1: hush. This was a bone of contention.
2: I think this is a ridiculous setup, but keep going.
1: This is not ridiculous. This is gambling. Just because you're a loser in this, just because you can't pick.
2: I got third place,
1: by the way. No, you did not.
2: I did.
1: One of your guys missed the damn cut.
2: So this is a silly way to do it, but go ahead.
1: If your player does not make the cut, he will have the same score of the last place player on Sunday. He'll have that score. No, that's the way it should be. Since I was the winner last time and Trey got second place, you were the ultimate loser.
3: You like this U.S. Open golf music?
1: I like that a lot. I like that. That's great. That's really good.
2: That really is. Is Dave Marr going to come in any second?
1: Live from Shinnecock Hills Golf Course in Southampton, New York, it's the U.S. Open.

0: Is that Long Island, I assume?
1: Uh-huh, yeah. It's a beautiful golf course. I'm playing it in September.
0: Why?
1: Because I've always wanted to play it. It's one of those my bucket list golf courses, I'll have you know.
0: How much it costing you?
1: I don't know yet, but I'll pay, whatever. Yeah. Listen, when it comes to golf and great golf courses, Pebble Beach is
0: everything else. It's just my wine.
1: Pebble Beach is a lot of money. Yeah. All right, Jeff, you get the first pick.
0: Hang on.
1: You get the first pick.
0: I got to look up some stuff.
1: I know you always pick a couple of English guys. And Trey, since he's wearing the Team England shirt.
0: Oh, I love it when he may be foreign players win and upsets you, since you're a nationalist when it comes to everything. Especially golf.
1: NBC Sports presents the U.S. Open. Name the only Austin resident to win the U.S. Open.
0: Thomas Kite.
1: What year?
0: Oof. Is it 91?
1: 92.
0: Oh, excuse me.
1: What course did he win at? Windy as a sun would have gone that day.
0: Hang on. I think it was in Oklahoma.
1: No, it was close. It was at Pebble Beach.
0: That's very close.
1: Yeah.
0: Yeah, it's right on the Pacific as well.
1: That's right. He's the only Austin resident ever to win the U.S. Open. Of course, Ben Crenshaw won two Masters tournaments.
0: I'm trying to pull up my betting odds here.
1: Okay. Well, you've got 5 seconds to make a pick. Or I'm going to Trey, because Trey's ready.
0: Okay.
1: He was born ready.
0: All right.
1: And I'm ready.
0: Okay, so I'm up first?
1: Yeah.
0: I'm trying to decide between Ludvig Åberg, that guy, Tommy Fleetwood, or Rory McIlroy.
1: All foreigners. You don't love America, do you?
0: No, I want America to lose.
1: You don't love America.
0: You know, you kind of lost me and you had that cage fighting at the White House.
1: And that dude, what he, I haven't heard.
0: Screamed that a Michelle Obama was a man.
1: A man. Yeah. And Joe Rogan's there.
0: Yeah.
2: Did you know that guy used to play for the 49ers?
1: Did he really?
2: Your fun fact for the day.
0: Yeah. The MMA guy that went there?
2: Yeah.
0: Okay. CTE much? You know what? I'm going to go ahead and take
3: 50% off handcrafted beverages.
0: I went on so long, the ad started playing. Trey ran out of material.
1: Okay.
0: You know what I'm going to do? I'm going to take Cameron Young.
1: Wow, you son of a gun.
0: I know what I'm doing.
1: That is a marvelous, marvelous, marvelous pick. Trey, you're up next.
2: Give me Scotty Scheffler. I'm going
1: Scheffler.
2: With the Longhorn.
1: I need to regroup real quick because those are my two of my picks. Okay. I'm going to go foreign. I'm going to pick Tommy Fleetwood. I got Tommy Fleetwood. Okay? And
0: Jeff is up.
1: No, it's a snake deal. I am up.
0: What do you mean? Why don't you just play some normal rules?
1: It's a snake deal.
0: What? Just make this up.
1: I got it. Well, okay, you go ahead and go.
0: I'm up. I'm Rory McIlroy.
1: Rory.
0: He's at plus 930 as the outright winner, by the way.
1: I need to look up these odds.
0: You got 5 seconds. Go.
1: It's not my pick.
0: Pick an American.
2: Is it my pick?
1: Yes.
2: Okay, give me Fleetwood.
1: I just picked Fleetwood.
0: Oh, Trey. Jeez, man.
2: Sorry. Okay, give me Matt Fitzpatrick.
1: Now, damn it. You guys are getting pretty
0: good. He's at plus 2,300.
1: He's a former U.S. Open winner. Yeah. Where did he win? What course did he win at?
0: Jimmy Clay.
1: No. He won at the Country Club in Boston, Massachusetts.
0: Okay.
1: Oh, man. Mm-mm-mm. You guys, let me tip
0: you know
1: my hat
0: we're
1: to
0: doing.
1: You guys. Let
0: we're
1: me
0: mess
1: my
0: around.
1: Hat.
0: You diss us, you make up the rules, and you acknowledge that we actually know what we're talking about.
1: Do I pick somebody from the Khashoggi Killer League? I don't know.
0: I can tell you who's at plus 3,400. He is the one of the four Americans in the top eight odds-wise.
1: It'd be Bryson.
0: Yep.
1: Yeah. I'm not picking Bryson.
0: Why?
1: He's not playing very well.
0: He's going to hit it in the cabbage?
1: Hit it in the hay. I don't want to pick Rom. I don't want to pick a Khashoggi member. I'll go ahead and pick my man.
0: Pick the guy with the hottest wife. Go.
1: No, Jeff, that's not how I roll. Unlike you, you pervert. I'm going to pick the guy from Stockholm and Lubbock. Ludvig Åberg. Ludvig Åberg is my pick. Okay, Jeff, last pick for you. Jeff has some good picks. He's got Cam Young and Rory McIlroy.
0: I mean, I don't think Brooks Koepka plus 3,600 is a good pick.
1: He won there. Yeah, he actually won there before.
0: He's due to have a good day, though.
1: Got a bad hand. Speaking of hands, Aaron Rye still available. The guy that has two gloves.
0: Don't care. I'm thinking about Siwoo Kim.
1: Siwoo Kim.
2: That's a good one.
1: He's a good Korean. Damn good Korean. He's good. Lives in Dallas.
0: I'm going to go all live because they don't have any money now. They're not getting their checks aren't clearing. I'm going to pick the angry one.
1: Oh.
0: The surly one.
1: John Rahm.
0: The man who everyone's going to eventually dislike.
1: John Rahm.
0: Jonathan Rahm.
1: Jonathan Rahm. Yeah, he's mad.
0: The bad hats. He's an angry man.
1: Oh, he's angry all the
0: time. He's angry all the time.
1: He's so mad all the time.
0: I hope he breaks a club again.
1: So mad. Okay, Trey, you're up, my friend.
0: No Americans.
1: Trey, you're up with your next pick here. Trey has selected Scottie Scheffler, who I wanted to pick, and he got Matt Fitzpatrick, who's a great pick, who played so well last week, Matty Fitzpatrick.
2: Give me University of Kentucky graduate Alfreda, Georgia's own Jack Schoenberg.
0: Nice.
1: Jack Schoenberg.
2: Trey with the Jack Schoenberger. Give me Jack Schoenberger.
0: Okay. Schoenberger.
1: Where did you pull that?
0: Schoenberger.
2: He had a cool name. And,
0: way to go, Trey.
1: Is he an amateur? I would assume.
2: He just graduated from Kentucky. So
0: go
2: I
0: get
2: think
0: him,
2: he's going to win.
0: That's right. I hope he does.
1: Schoenberger.
0: He
1: okay.
0: may not break 90, but okay.
1: I'm going to select as my third selection. I'd love to pick Bryson. Not going to do it. I like to
0: Why?
1: Pick Chris Goddard up. Not going to do
0: with
1: it.
0: Your man Trump.
1: He is.
0: They're
1: he's
0: pals.
1: Friends with great leader. I'd like to get Viktor Hovland. Okay, I got a pick here. I'm going to pick a former U.S. Open champion who had a good week last week. He's sort of a bad boy. At last year's
0: Who?
1: Open, he's a bad boy. He
0: Who?
1: just I haven't announced it yet.
0: Oh.
1: He destroyed a couple of lockers at Oakmont. His name
0: boy.
1: Is Wyndham Clark.
0: Okay.
1: He won at Los Angeles. He won
0: he's fat, right?
1: Oh, no. He's very healthy.
0: Oh, okay.
1: Oklahoma State guy. Okay. All right, Jeff.
0: He's at plus 4,500.
1: Jeff's picks, Cam Young, Rory, and John Rahm. That's solid. Trey has Scottie Scheffler, Matty Fitzpatrick, and Jack Schoenberger.
0: Schoenberger? Take a guess at
2: Schoenberger.
0: Who has, name the three players with the longest odds.
1: One of them would be a former Longhorn. Golly. Won a national title for Texas.
0: I don't know the guy you're talking about. Okay, at plus 50, no, at plus 500,000.
1: Wow. Who is it?
0: If you put 10 bucks on Hamilton Coleman and Hamilton wins, plus he's got a great play, plus 500,000.
1: Oh, my Lord.
2: What are the odds for Jack Schoenberger?
0: Hang on. Next is Logan Riley, a plus 500,000. Somebody named Matt Robles, great wine made there. And then Ed's favorite at plus 500,000 also is Taek-Soo Kim.
1: Oh, Taek-Soo Kim. He's from good. I was thinking of Cole Hammer, the former Longhorn.
0: Yeah.
1: Good luck to Cole.
0: All right. So if Trey puts 20 bucks down on Jack Schoenberger, who works at Chili's,
2: that's why I like him.
0: It's at plus 500,000, Trey. You can quit your job.
2: I would never quit. I would always
0: be here. If Jack Schoenberger wins, you're rich.
1: You're rich, Trey. You're rich.
0: You don't have to worry about this place ever again.
2: I'll always be here.
1: Okay, my three picks are Tommy Fleetwood, Ludvig Åberg, and Wyndham Clark. So we'll see. We will see what we will see. We'll know on next Monday who wins the wine.
0: The better bet is the winner under par.
1: Yeah, if you're only three players playing in majors that have been under par ever. They say it's going to be windy weekend, and the balls are going to be rolling everywhere, oscillating on the green. And
0: what?
1: Moving on the green.
0: Okay,
1: moving
0: you can just say
1: green.
0: Moving and not oscillating.
1: Okay, they're moving on the green. Yeah, it's going to be very. Remember, that's where Phil Mickelson had his breakdown Remember that he made the putt?
0: He had a breakdown at a golf course the other day when he dropped trowel.
2: Oh, boy. Is that really what happened? He dropped trowel?
1: No, I think he was playing a little goose and giggle with a cart girl.
2: So he's doing some Urban Meyer type stuff.
0: I think it's far worse than that. They ran him out immediately.
1: Kicked him out of the club.
0: Yeah, immediately.
1: Phil had a putt at Shinnecock, and it was rolling off the green. Remember, he hit it back, and you can't do that. It was a moving ball. Yeah, he said, I didn't know what I was.
0: Did he bet on himself and then go harass someone?
1: Probably did.
0: Well, you didn't hear my bet. Bet on whether some, I will take the winner is not under par. All right, we got a bet.
1: We have a bet.
0: Okay.
1: We have a bet.
0: It's going to be close.
1: The winner will be, the winner will be par or better.
0: No, that's not fair. Under par, I have the other.
1: Okay.
0: That's even or above.
1: No, see, yeah, you just tricked me. No. I'm not buying that
0: bet.
1: Jive.
0: Oh, come on.
1: I'm not buying that jive.
0: This is jive.
1: I just said
0: the hell is jive? I'm not buying that jive.
1: If the winner's even par, nobody wins.
0: No, Jeff.
1: That's it. It's no bet then.
0: Jeff wins.
1: Don't jerk my chain, man.
0: You said under par. That's
1: you said
0: it.
1: Over par.
0: I said.
1: And over par is not even par. So that's the bet. We got to take a break. More on 102.7 ESPN right after this.
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1: You know, we talk about pickleball on this radio station. And coming up soon, the Foundation Fighting Blindness will host the inaugural Austin Game Changers Score for Sight pickleball tournament Saturday, June 27th at the Austin Pickle Ranch, presented by United Heritage Credit Union. 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The Foundation for Fighting Blindness Pickleball Tournament on June the 27th at the Pickleball Ranch. Take it away, Jeff.
0: You know, earlier I gave the Lionel Messi primer. Lionel Messi's estimated net worth is $1.1 billion. He is one of the only athletes to achieve billionaire status still actively competing. I don't know who the other one is.
1: So that $1.1 billion is not only through
2: LeBron
1: contracts and endorsements. What is that?
0: I'm going to give you the breakdown. Who's the other active billionaire?
2: I would say LeBron would be my best guess.
1: LeBron was going to be kind of close.
0: I mean, Jordan is, but probably made more money post-career than during. Cristiano Ronaldo?
2: That would be another good guess.
0: Yeah.
1: Tiger Woods?
2: Shohei will probably be a billionaire at some point.
1: Shohei Ohtani?
0: Yes, but not yet. Because a lot of that money that he's making is back-ended.
2: It's deferred.
0: Tiger, does he count as active?
1: Oh, not really anymore.
0: Yeah.
1: No.
0: Okay, so $1.2 billion in contracts alone before taxes and agent fees.
1: He's an international guy. He's not just...
0: So here's how, first of all, this is the Adidas gold mine. This is one of the things that brought Adidas back. He switched from Nike to Adidas in 2006. How's that working out?
1: Hmm.
0: And by the way, anybody notice that they wear a lot of pink shoes?
1: Yeah.
0: That's done intentionally so they stand out.
1: Okay. That's his, is that his shoe?
0: No, he actually wears blue, I think.
1: Hmm.
0: But, he has 70 to his compensation sits between 70 to 80 million, but it's supplemented by a profit sharing agreement with Apple and Adidas. So he gets he has equity positions in those two, and his deal with the Inter Miami, the team, he has an option to acquire stake in the team upon retirement.
1: He'll probably do that, wouldn't he?
0: I would assume so.
1: Or would he go and try to get Man United or one of the
0: Ownership. Oh, yeah. I don't know. But I think it's built into his contract. He has $300 million in real estate holdings.
1: Gee.
0: Yeah.
1: And he's still playing and still had three goals last night.
2: And that's what they did for David Beckham when he came to MLS. They gave him ownership and a team.
0: Yeah. And he's... So I gave people a primer about Lionel Messi. So if you were to watch, you didn't watch the game, I assume.
1: I didn't watch any of it last night.
0: But you would say, why is the little guy walking around so much? He doesn't get involved and he doesn't defend at all. He walks around for a while.
1: You're talking about Messi?
0: Yeah.
1: Okay.
0: He plays like a 38-year-old until he has the ball.
1: Until he has the ball. Then he goes, beep, beep, beep, beep, beep.
0: Yeah.
1: Yeah.
0: His comp is Barry Sanders.
1: Wow. They've won. They won one World Cup with Argentina. Is it one?
0: The last one, yeah.
2: 2022, yeah. Well, yeah. They've won before Messi.
0: But yeah. But, yeah.
2: I think they won 86, too.
0: Right. So, they basically play with 10 men until they win the ball back, and they feed him, and he just sort of floats there. He has no position. So, he just waits around. And I'm not kidding. And he waits around to sit in sort of whatever pocket in one half of the field.
1: Mm-hmm.
0: And then they work hard, like they work like crazy to win the ball back. And they feed him. And when they feed him, he's going to turn and run at you like Barry Sanders would run at you and make you miss. It's your worst nightmare. That's how it works. It's as simple as that. And then when all of your guys collapse on him, because you can't take the ball from him because the ball is like it's literally attached to him and he can run at full speed. There's never been anybody like it. Then as soon as you all collapse on him, he finds some wide open
1: guy. He will pass it. He's not.
0: Yeah. But it's going to end badly for you. He's either scoring because if he gets a look at your goal, it's going in. It's just it's uncanny his ability to sniff out goals. Even at this age. But he saves his energy. He just walks around and waits. And you'll think, well, wait a minute. This dude hasn't even touched the ball in 5 minutes.
1: They call it a hat trick in soccer, too? Mm-hmm. Okay.
0: Yeah. I mean, one of his goals was easy. It was a terrible save and knocked it right out front. He scored. But it's just for people that watch, they come away going, I don't understand. I haven't seen him touch the ball in a while. And he doesn't. He just will go stand around. And then when they went in back, they're going to feed it to him. And he's going to turn and run at you, and he's going to make you look stupid.
1: Mm. Who do they get next, Trey?
2: Who, Argentina?
1: Yeah.
2: Yeah, let me look.
0: I don't think they're the best team, but they buy in. I mean, to get the other teammates to work really, really hard and basically play with 10 men is what they do.
1: Mm-hmm.
0: And then when they win it, they feed him in them one of those little pockets or windows, as we say.
1: So he's just hanging out by the other team's goal.
2: Yeah.
0: Not quite that far.
2: They play Austria next.
0: And he'll save his energy until he needs to be on the offensive end. And when he gets it, he will turn and run at you and make you look really stupid.
2: And Algeria is a good team, too. They got Ryan Alt-Nouri.
0: Yep. So that's it. That's the primer.
1: Argentina.
0: They defend. They work their ass off to defend, knowing that when they get it back, they're going to feed him the ball. It would be – it's like everyone knows – the comparison I would give, everyone knows – Barry Sanders was going to get it on a sweep. And guess what would happen? He'd make a miss.
1: Mm-hmm.
0: That's the same thing. Same body type. Very similar. Little dudes that could just, in a short amount of space, there's never been anybody that can make.
1: You keep calling him small. How big is he?
0: 5'7", 5'8".
1: Really?
0: Yeah.
1: But just speedy, and he has great ball control, a great ball presence. Or what do you call it?
0: All that, all the above.
1: Mm.
0: When the ball's at his feet, you are toast. He's going to beat you. And you can't knock him over because of that compact body. So it's really hard to knock down.
1: Was he like Pele? You ever see? I saw highlights of Pele. Pele had great.
0: What are you talking about?
1: Pele.
0: I know who it is. We act like you watched him play or something.
1: I saw highlights of Pele. No, Pele never was. He had an exhibition in Abilene one time.
2: Oh, did he really?
1: No.
0: Trey. Exhibition in Abilene.
2: The Cosmos came through.
1: Yeah, it was right. Abilene, then went to Midland.
0: Beckenbauer played in Abilene. Trey almost fell for that.
1: I know.
2: You almost got me.
0: Yeah.
1: Sorry, Trey.
2: You never know.
0: I didn't know he was worth a bit. He's seriously the most insulated and protected athlete, superstar athlete of our time.
1: And now headquartered in Miami.
0: Mm-hmm.
1: And he left the Saudi Arabia.
0: He turned him down.
1: Turned Saudi Arabia. Ooh.
0: Yeah, no. Look out. Watch out.
1: Ooh.
0: Yeah.
1: Watch out.
0: Yeah, he's got a lot of bodyguards. Yeah, he turned him down. I don't know what the annual was going to be, but it was going to be worth $1 billion.
1: Mm-hmm.
0: And he turned him down because he got a stake in Apple and his family. He's really close to his family. I mean, where he doesn't talk to other people.
1: Well, and like I say, he was crying after the game last night.
0: That.
1: Yeah, and his father's been ill.
0: His father's
1: his manager, manager and, you know, agent, business guy, and his father's been ill. So, very much. He's got cute kids. I saw them. Yeah.
0: Well, they don't have to work.
1: But he didn't play in the All-Star game here, correct?
0: That was a crappy move.
2: He got fined
0: for
2: that.
0: I mean, that was so bad by the MLS. It was so bad by Messi for them not to tell people that he wasn't coming because there's 20,000 people wearing one of those shirts thinking he's coming, and they didn't announce until shortly before the kickoff that he wasn't going to show up, which I think is ridiculous. He didn't have to play. The guy's 38. You could have him walk around the stadium and wave. They didn't even tell people he wasn't playing until shortly before the game started, which was uncool.
1: But he's not ever played at Q2, has he?
0: No.
1: Boston opened
0: their stadium in Miami.
1: Right.
0: This year. Really cool stadium. But no, he has not played here. And like I said, you're only going to see him do a few things for a few minutes.
1: But when he turns it on and gets going at you,
0: you're going to look stupid.
1: Mm-hmm.
0: It's going in the net.
1: Wow, I need to look at highlights from last night.
0: It just goes in the net. It's going to look like a little video game. Like a little the ball is just stuck to someone.
1: Super Mario type.
0: Yeah, exactly. It looks just like a video game. He bounces around, and he's like a little, what do they call the Weebles? You can't knock him down. You can hit him, and he just kind of keeps, it's like Barry Sanders, and he just keeps bouncing from person to person.
1: And he's void of controversy, you say?
0: Yeah.
2: I don't know if I'd say he's void of controversy.
0: Well, he had controversy last night. He should have been thrown out of the game. Shoved a guy from behind. That if his name was not Messi, I think he would have been tossed.
1: Just for shoving a guy from behind?
0: Yeah. I mean, if you went for a layup and somebody cut your legs out from under you, would you think that would be...
1: You'd get a technical foul and you'd stay in the game. You wouldn't kick you out of the game.
0: Well,
1: He's
0: already kicked out three others in the first game, so...
1: Ice problems?
0: Well, what is this controversy? Yes, exactly. Ice got him. Like the Iranians. Poor Iranians. Make them sleep in a bus. What is his controversy? I don't even know what it would be.
2: I think he had some tax evasion stuff.
0: Oh, they all do that.
1: Tax evasion is tax evasion.
0: All the rich Europeans do that.
2: That was on his father, though, more than him, I think.
0: Yeah.
2: So
0: that Shakira had that same issue. She won her case. She had like a 10-year battle for millions in taxes and ended up winning.
2: It happened to Helio Castroneves, the race car driver, too. He almost went to prison for it.
0: Yeah. I'm just saying there's no drama with Messi. He's completely insulated and he's kind of on the spectrum.
1: Is there?
0: You know that? Yeah.
1: No.
0: Like sort of, yeah, I don't know what exactly.
1: Really?
0: Yeah, that's why you don't hear him talk that much.
2: Mm. Yeah, he's like, he's one of ours.
0: Okay, whatever. Like what?
2: He's on the spectrum.
0: Yeah.
2: He's one of ours.
1: Yeah.
0: That's what a lot of people believe. And so his family is very protective of him. And he doesn't say much, and he doesn't do many appearances. And he's Michelob ads. You'll just see him smile. When he goes to a game, there'll be half a dozen people surrounding him. There's never been anyone as insulated.
2: You can hear him talk on the referee cam.
0: Yeah,
2: he'll be like, no foul, no foul.
0: That's awesome. I love the referee cam.
1: Does he speak English or just Spanish or Portuguese?
0: I've never heard him speak English. I've never heard him speak.
2: I've just heard him say, no foul, no foul.
0: There you go.
1: Mm.
0: Yeah. So
1: fascinating.
0: Yeah. I don't know if it's a rule, but he and his wife have, but where if you get near him, he puts his arms down. He won't put his hands on anyone.
1: Yeah.
0: Like if you stand to go, like do an arm in arm.
1: A selfie stuff. Yeah.
0: Yeah.
1: He won't do it. I know.
0: And I thought at first, oh, that's just that's urban legend stuff, but it's true.
1: I find there's some Hollywood people I know. So it's not, can I get a selfie? And they take the camera. Oh, okay, sure, I'll do it.
0: Really?
1: Yeah.
0: Explain that to me.
1: Because they don't want any improprieties.
0: What are you going to do? Drop your pants?
1: Well, when you're about to take the picture, if say, grabs close up or hugs them or gives them a kiss, yeah, you don't want that. Daily Mail City, if it happens to you. Yeah.
0: What happens then?
1: Well, it's not very good when...
0: You have some experience with this?
1: No, I've never had that experience, but I know some Hollywood people I have, yeah.
2: Here's the red
0: can. Do that with you? Do they run up to you and they just rub their breast against you or what?
1: Wow.
0: Well, I'm trying to figure out.
1: Did you just say that at 5:43?
0: Well, yeah.
2: Wow.
1: Wow.
0: I'm trying to figure out what you want. Well, I want you to explain to me the thinking behind you will not.
1: I won't, but some Hollywood stars, selfie, they'll take the camera so they can control the shot. Okay? So somebody else will not get a crotch shot or somebody hang around them or does something like that. Wow. Yeah.
0: This has happened to you.
1: Not happened to me. It's happened to some of my Hollywood elite friends.
0: Well, I didn't believe before with Messi, but they say he will rarely take a picture with you, and if he's anywhere near you, he puts his arms down.
1: Wow. 5:44 here on 102.7 ESPN. England defeated Croatia today. Also today, it was North Carolina.
0: Name the most famous Croatian player. Go.
1: Sergei Kachikarkov.
2: He's right. Well, you can't say that.
1: That's his name.
0: Stop it.
1: That was his name.
0: Dre.
1: Sergei Kachikarkov. Sergei. That was Sergei, of course. Isn't he the most famous?
2: My finger is hovering over the dump button.
0: I don't know, man. I might have called foul on that one.
1: Who is the most famous Croatian player?
0: Not that.
1: Lovinsky, the Croatian, or was he Serbian? Fought the war.
0: Yeah, I don't think they'd like it. You get them confused, first of all. That's a bad move. It would be your man, Luka Modric.
1: Luka Modric.
0: Yeah, he's 40, though. He barely played today. He was non-factor.
1: He's 40 years old still. Yeah. Now, let me ask one more question about a break. Do those guys get paid for playing on the national team? So they get great riches?
0: Yeah, I don't know what the pool. I'm going to look that up. What the pool of money is? Poor Iranians. We probably took that from them.
1: Yeah, they get to keep the jersey. Oh, you can keep the jersey.
0: Yeah, we made them get on a bus and go to Tijuana, and then we take their checks away from them.
1: And they all got jerseys where there's one name on it, Jacko.
0: I don't know what the pool, of course, of money is gigantic. I mean, it's insane, but. I don't know if each one of their countries, their federations, have their own deal. I suspect they probably do, but they also get a.
1: There he is. I just saw
0: to them. Get, you know, I guess they get some of the pooled money. I don't know, I have to look that up. It's an interesting. Except for the Iranians, we'll take that from them.
1: It's a fee for going to Tijuana late at night.
0: Yeah. Not only you guys don't get to keep these checks, Trump says you're going to Tijuana.
1: Border crossing fee.
0: Right.
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1: This is one of your pet peeves, Jeff, and remarks reported by the National News Desk today. Health and Human Services Secretary Bobby Kennedy Jr. claimed that obesity rates in the United States have fallen 2.5% since President Donald Trump returned to office, describing it as the first decline in roughly 50 years. I want to know where he got his stats on this and what he did.
21: I mean, if that's true, that's great.
1: Yeah.
21: So Trump gets fatter, we get thinner?
1: Well, he's president's gained some weight. He's an 80-year-old man now. It's hard for older guys to lose weight. Yeah.
21: Is that what we're to believe? He gets fatter and more out of shape and we get in better shape.
1: Why did you have to turn it to that deal?
21: Well, I'm trying to... What is the connection?
1: The connection is it's just the fact that Americans are getting...
21: Oh, I know that. What is prompted the great scientist that is Bobby Kennedy Jr.? Like, what is the reasoning for this?
1: This story does not credit. He emphasized nutrition and food systems are central to improving public health, but did not. I don't know if it's GLPs.
21: Yeah.
1: Could be GLPs. A lot of people just saw Roger Clemens on Fox News today.
21: Oh, what a shock.
1: And the rocket is... lost a lot of weight.
21: I hadn't thought about the GLPs. Yes. That's a good point. So those are... very accessible now?
1: Exceedingly accessible, yeah.
21: What does that set you back? How much?
1: It's very affordable, too. Very affordable, too. Some health plans carry it. Some out-of-pocket is not that much.
21: Hmm.
1: Look at Charles Barkley. He's lost a tremendous amount of weight.
21: I know.
1: Yeah. And Roger Clemens looked lean today. Okay. So, yeah.
21: What happens when you stop?
1: I don't know. I would assume you've got to take it for the rest of your life. Because it fills you up when you take it. It makes you feel full and curbs your desire for food.
21: Does it curb your desire for alcohol?
1: I hear people...
21: Or you just feel full and you don't want it?
1: I think that may be it, but I do. I've got a good friend who's on it, been on it for about a year, and he used to be pretty good drinker, but no, he doesn't drink that much anymore. Yeah.
21: You know, you're probably right. Mm-hmm. I mean...
1: GLPs.
21: They've penetrated the market that deeply.
1: Mm-hmm.
21: Interesting. Yeah. I don't know that much about it. I thought it was hard to get and super expensive. And
1: it's not super expensive anymore. No. And it's all over social media. Wachovia and all the other ones, you know.
21: Okay.
1: And Barkley's on TV. He was on a lot.
21: Well, I mean, I don't know how many different brands there are, but they've gone to the biggest of stars. I mean, starting with Serena Williams.
1: Yeah, yeah. And they now have you.
21: Who's
1: can,
21: the most famous previously fat person that's doing an ad now?
1: Barkley? Barkley, maybe. Serena? And see, they
2: Serena
1: all.
2: Serena wasn't fat.
21: She
2: though.
21: Wasn't fat, though.
2: She was.
1: Chunky. She's big girl.
2: Buff.
21: Okay.
2: Yeah.
1: But see, they've gone too, also, from. They have. You get a little shot you give yourself once a week, I believe.
21: Right.
1: Now they have a pill form you take every day. And if you don't want to take the shot, you can take the pill.
21: Yeah.
1: Yeah.
21: And so you're obviously consuming far fewer calories.
1: Far fewer calories.
21: So what if I still try to stay at, I'm running 7, 8, 10 miles or whatever. I mean, I've got to have some nutrients.
1: You do. You have to. That's one thing people tell me. You still have to eat. You've got to make sure.
21: I mean, I couldn't. I'd crash.
1: Mm-hmm.
2: Yeah, I don't think you're the target market for this.
21: No, I mean, I get that. But anybody who wants to exercise a lot, I was just curious if you don't. I mean, you've got to burn fuel.
1: You have to, but I think you just can't say, I'm full, I'm not eating today.
21: Yeah.
1: You've got to eat something. You've got to,
21: I've just learned a lot.
1: Yeah. Yeah, GLP.
21: You're very informative.
1: Well, thank you very much. Thank you. I try to be on 1027 ESPN, your source for all GLP news.
21: Exactly.
1: Here.
21: Move from sports. Why don't we have any of those commercials?
1: I know.
2: We should get some.
21: Yeah, what's going on with that?
1: I'm on it now.
21: Oh.
1: I'm
2: what
1: on
2: mean,
1: it.
2: What
1: are
2: you happen?
1: I started it, yeah.
21: You mean you started the ads or you're starting the
1: started
21: program?
1: Started the pills.
21: Oh, you're doing it.
1: Yeah, I did it.
21: Well, what the hell?
1: I know. I started. It is weird. It is bizarre.
21: You didn't say any of this stuff.
1: I know. I didn't want to reveal that, but I'm on it now.
21: And?
1: Take a pill. You wait 30 minutes.
21: How much have you lost?
1: 3 pounds in 1 week, wow. Which is not the heck of a whole lot, but it's
21: like
1: 3 pounds.
21: To me.
1: But yeah, you take a pill.
21: You lost your appetite?
1: Oh, God, yes. There are no crackers today. There's no crackers
21: here. Well, this
1: here.
21: Is a problem.
1: There's no crackers.
21: I need some crackers.
1: There are no crackers. I'm not hungry for crackers. Yeah, but it did catch one day this week. All I had to eat was a half a turkey sandwich until dinner. And it really, okay. I was really feeling bad when I got
21: yeah,
1: home.
21: Yeah, so you're still doing the treadmill and stuff, and that doesn't,
1: yeah.
21: You're not
1: No,
21: you're
1: as
21: not
1: a matter
21: tired?
1: Of fact, I feel invigorated. I played golf this morning, walked. I know you... Not that far of a walk at Butler, but then I did a mile and a half on a treadmill. And I had a sandwich for lunch. I had okay. a chicken salad sandwich.
21: Okay.
1: And I had a bag of chips. And
21: cigarettes?
1: I did, no. No cigarettes.
21: Weed?
1: No, you know my lunch.
2: I think you'd have a good time on that, Ed.
21: Yeah.
2: If you did some edibles.
21: You should do some edibles or some mushrooms.
2: Oh, yeah, do it right before the show.
1: With my cavalcade of drugs I take
21: for
1: my heart and stuff.
21: It would interact with so many different drugs.
1: It just, golly.
21: It would be Frankenstein.
1: I'd be climbing the walls. No, it's so far so good.
21: Interesting.
1: And I did drink at a party. Saturday night, but I didn't go to excess.
21: Oh, that's too bad. I like excess.
1: Yeah, I didn't have any excess, and I haven't had a drink all week long. And tonight I'll have a piece of chicken, corn on the cob, and a salad, and I'll be full.
21: Players do get paid for playing in the World Cup, so FIFA distributes prize money directly to the national federations. Oh, boy.
1: They're crooks.
21: Absolutely. And then it's dispersed there, so I guess... Let's see. Not paid by FIFA. FIFA does compensate the players' professional club teams for every day a player's away at a tournament. FIFA pays their club $10,000 to $12,000 per day. I did not know that.
1: All right, we got to go. Trey Elling, right after our show. Who's on the Trey Elling show tonight?
21: Tonight on Trey's show is Republican Roscoe Cain.
1: Roscoe Cain, the state rep.
21: Yep.
1: Roscoe Cain, fresh off the Republican
21: yeah.
1: State Convention.
21: Yep, he's ready.
1: All right, see you tomorrow here, 1027 ESPN.
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1: I agree with that.
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1: Yeah, sure.
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1: He played better than Mateer in the OU game. I'll give him that. But.
21: Correct. It's the elephant in the room. 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
1: Coming up on episode number 442 of the Sport of Life, presented by Mama Betty's, Game Day Menzel, Evan Pittman with Morgan Stanley, D1 Training, and Onda Leander. At 6:45, where are we at in society? I've heard of airlines losing a lot of passengers' items, but their appendages? 6:15, it is the first of two segments with Justin Wells of Inside Texas. Wednesdays with Wells, presented by Honda Leander. Today we are discussing some big recruiting news for Longhorn football ahead of a huge recruiting weekend and the end of the Brendan Sorsby saga for Texas Tech, as well as Justin's thoughts on Jalen Brunson helping the Knicks to win it all for the first time in more than half a century. And a mere seconds, taking a look around the football world, both college and NFL notes to get to here on this Wednesday. I am your host, Trey Elling. Give me a follow on Twitter at Courtesy Wave, and do the same for ESPN Austin at 1027 ESPN. Thank you so much for tuning in on a hump day edition of the show. Regardless of the circumstance right now, maybe you're driving home from work, or you got home and you're going to dinner with the family, or driving with a kiddo or the kiddos, all of them, to a youth sports practice. Yeah, youth sports is a year-round endeavor for some, us included. Whatever the circumstance right now, I do appreciate you spending part of that time here with me. And I guess we'll start in the world of college football today. Specifically, there being more conversations about a possible expansion of the college football playoff in the next couple to several years. The folks responsible for the college football playoff met in Denver earlier today for a deeper look at what a 24-team playoff might look like. But according to those who were part of the meeting, including Executive Director Rich Clark, there are still way more questions than answers with regards to the logistics of the field and the timing and everything else. From Rich Clark via Heather Denich at ESPN.com. Quote, "We did have some discussions about 16 teams, but I will say that the majority of the discussion was about 24. I think 16 is, from some of the operational elements, we probably have more answers for 16 because it's a bit closer to 12 and what we're doing now. So that drove the discussion more to 24 because it is so different and there's so many other variables we have to consider." So 16 was mentioned, but the bulk of the conversation having to do with 24, and I'll be honest, that makes me sad. Still haven't gotten 12 right just yet, and there is such a thing in business as growing too big, too fast. College football, amid a bevy of errors being made in real time as they try and get a handle on this new age of college sports, and probably more specifically college football, the fact that they are putting most of their focus into a 24-team playoff shows where this thing is likely headed, especially if the SEC even begins to cave at all. But how we should brace ourselves for the reality of teams with three and then especially four and maybe sometimes five losses making the college football playoff, having a chance in theory as I roll my eyes of winning a national championship with four, or maybe in some rare cases, five losses. Does make me a little bit sick to my stomach, but I see where everybody else is with this, including the Big Ten. Shame on you, Big Ten. You should know better, but you also realize that you are top heavy as a power conference. Good at the very top. Your top two or three teams can compete with the best of the SEC, but everybody else is a bunch of also-rans. The middle to bottom of your conference is no better, and I would argue actually a little bit worse than the Big 12, but is no better than what the ACC puts on the field in the middle and bottom of their conference. And therefore, you want to make sure to shoehorn as many of those teams in as possible. And that's why, even with an expanded playoff, the Big 10 has always pushed for automatic qualifiers, which guarantees them more postseason money too. By the way, But the CFP did meet. That did include ESPN execs and industry consultants, and there were no dates put on paper to see how a 2014 would play out on the 2027 calendar. And according to Rich Clark, they didn't go into numbers as far as revenue is concerned. And the biggest issue, the largest concern with revenue, is whether you can make up for the revenue lost by each conference and essentially canceling their conference championship games, which would be inevitable with a 2014 playoff. They should figure out a way around that now, but it would definitely signify an end of those conference championship games. So that's the college football side of things. On the NFL side, I guess this does relate a little bit to college. Joe Burrow's time with the Cincinnati Bengals has been quite a roller coaster ride. In the years where he stays healthy and they're good, they're really good. That included a Super Bowl appearance several years ago. But in years where they're not, in large part because Joe Burrow can't stay upright and healthy, well, it's disastrous, just like last year. If you look at how things have played out, the best years for Joe Burrow in Cincinnati are happening every other year, and usually in those even-numbered years, which we're in

0: Hey folks, Jack Farrell here from 102.7 ESPN's Game Time, inviting you to watch the FIFA World Cup 26 with Michelob Ultra for USA versus Australia. The action happens at Little Woodrow's Bee Cave June 19th, starting at noon. Michelob Ultra will be on site with a lot of fun and Ultra giveaways. Michelob Ultra is a superior light beer and the official beer sponsor of the FIFA World Cup 26. Superior is worth playing for, and now it's worth cheering for, too. 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
1: To achieve this year, that I'm just excited to get going. The Bengals do have a lot of great pieces. If they can stay upright and healthy. Even though it was kind of a weird year for Chase Brown, I like Chase Brown as an every down back for them. They've obviously got great wide receivers with Jamar Chase, arguably the best wide receiver in the NFL, to go along with T. Higgins, who I think is unquestionably the best number two. They've made strides to improve along that offensive line that was so bad a few years ago. They obviously went out and got Dexter Lawrence from the New York Giants to try and bolster a defense that was flat out bad last year. And Burrow sees a lot of things coming together. From Joe Burrow again, quote, "I've tried to be a little more vocal in a mean way. I think that's a little out of my comfort zone, but that's somewhere that I'm improving. Maybe it's good and maybe it's bad, but we'll find out." Dan Pritchard, who is the Bengals offensive coordinator, phrased it a little bit differently. I'd say that maybe he's just been a little bit more blunt and a little more immediate at times. That's an okay thing, especially for a Bengals team that was 6-11 last year. Missed the playoffs in each of the last three seasons, and Zach Taylor is squarely on the hot seat this year. They've got to at least get to the playoffs, if not make at least a little bit of a run for Zach Taylor to remain the coach of this team, and sounds like Joe Burrow feels pretty confident that they can do so. All right, we're up on our first commercial break. Coming up, it is Justin Wells of Inside Texas, Wednesdays with Wells, presented by Honda Leander, coming up here on The Sport of Life. 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Justin Wells joins me coming up next.
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3: Jeff Ward. In the NFL, the customer is king. In college football, the coach is king. It's so weird to me. Everything in the NFL is about you, the consumer. Okay, the NFL will give you the most entertaining product in the most user-friendly ways that it can. It lives and breathes to be in the media business. The messaging now is, and from college football coaches, and they get away with it, is it's about us. It's about us winning. It's about us getting in that tournament. The NFL would say, we don't give a flip what you say, coach. All we care about is the betting public, the fantasy public, and the viewing public. That's all that matters because that's how we make money. This is why I've said the networks have to take control, and they should start by taking control of scheduling. There. This shouldn't even be a topic. Scheduling should be taken away from the college program. They don't have you in mind, which is weird to me.
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5: 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It is Wednesdays with Wells, presented by Honda Leander here on The Sport of Life. Justin, thank you as always for the time. How you doing today?
6: My friend, it's another wonderful Wednesday. We've got some good, hot, humid weather here in East Texas. We've been, you know, getting some scattered showers over the last few weeks, and now the summer decided it wanted to get humid. So this is the second week in a row that humidity is slapping us around. How about yourself, Trey?
5: Very similar because of all the rain. And look, we've needed the rain for a while now, but because of all of the rain, the humidity, it's like it's pulling at you from the ground. So it is a unique brand of hot right now, but I'm not complaining. We got a mild spring this year. Inevitably, it was going to get hot at some point, and it's still somewhat mild versus where these temperatures sometimes tend to be this time of year, too. So we're going to be thankful for that.
6: Absolutely, because we know hell can happen in 24 hours. We know Indian summer can happen in 2 weeks, and we know no matter how nice it is or moderate it is right now, August is going to be hell. So let's just enjoy it while we can, brother.
5: No doubt about that. And look, speaking of things that we get to enjoy right now, we can enjoy Steve Sarkisian and that Longhorn football coaching staff continuing to find successes on the recruiting trail. They've done so once again, getting an offensive line commitment for the class of 2027 from one Brian Swanson. What can you tell Longhorn fans about Swanson?
6: Well, first of all, he has an incredible last name. So, and that's for all my Ron Swanson Parks and Recreation fans out there. Shout out Nick Offerman. Now, look, Brian Swanson, my goodness. Let's just put it this way. I put in a prediction for him to go to Texas last summer. So we've been waiting for this one. And you know what? Brian did it on his time, on his terms. And you know the way Texas football recruits, they do it on their schedule. They don't push. They don't pressure. They play the long game, and that's essentially what they did with Brian Swanson. Look, Swanson had a bunch of schools coming after him. SMU offered him a mint, okay? Oklahoma LSU, Texas A&M. There was a Missouri. There was a ton of them that were in the mix, but it was always going to be Texas. I think that was his school that he grew up loving. And Texas needs two really good offensive tackles in this class. They got one in Brian Swanson, 6'6", 312 pounds. Versatile kid, could play left side, could play right side, could play inside at guard if needed to be. But I think right tackle is going to be where they start him out. And then it finishes off, they need one more offensive tackle in this class, another elite guy, and that leaves the five-star top kid on the big board, Ishmael Kamara.
5: All right, fingers crossed for Kamara, and that does lead us into another big recruiting weekend for Longhorn football, who is going to be here in Austin this weekend. And I know this really hasn't typically been the case for these big recruiting weekends, but do you expect any more commitments to pop this weekend, Justin?
6: As a matter of fact, I very much expect one to pop. I'm going to guess Friday, and I'm going to guess it's going to be one of the top two players in the entire country. That's just a wild guess. Come to InsideTexas.com and listen to Trey's show for more. But really, I think that's going to set there's a big commitment date coming up on Friday. That's going to set the tone for the biggest recruiting weekend in Austin this year. You've got five-star number two receiver Easton Royal commit coming in after taking his OVs to other schools. You got the number one receiver in Monshun Sales, freak athlete out of Indianapolis, Indiana. He's going to be on campus. You've got Ishmael Kamara is coming back. You know, he canceled all of his official visits about a month ago. He's focusing on summer school and graduating early and things of that sort. He's going to be on campus for an unofficial late Saturday, all day Sunday. It's going to be a big day, and it's all going to get started with the announcement of John Meredith, the five-star, number two overall prospect cornerback out of North Crowley. He's announcing on Friday. I think that's going to be a nice little tone setter for the weekend.
5: What do you like about Meredith's game?
6: Everything. Like, you see these kids about one every 5 to 7 years. A cornerback like this kid, they're rare. I can find 100 receivers. I can find two legitimate technical corners. John Meredith is one of those two. This kid will play as a true freshman wherever he goes. Wherever he signs, he will play as a true freshman. He has every attribute and trait the NFL is looking for in the corner. The size, 6'2.5", the twinge, the long wingspan, and the mindset. You can burn him on one play. He will completely forget it on the next. That's how he's built. It's almost like he was built in a lab strictly for cornerbacks. The last great high school cornerback I saw comparable to John Meredith was Derek Stingley Jr., who now starts for the Houston Texans. Meredith brings that. And he's going to bring a nice price tag with the NIL, and he's going to be worth it. Because this is a kid that's not going to have to sit. You're not going to have to redshirt him. He's not going to be collecting a check and not producing. John Meredith is going to play, and he's going to play quite a bit the second he steps on campus to his future program. I love a lot of stuff about John Meredith, but I think the thing I love the most is the mindset. He has the mentality of a defensive back. Win or lose that possession, that rep, move to the next one. And John is really good at that.
5: You mentioned Meredith commitment possibly coming for Texas on Friday, the focus on Kamara on the offensive line. Is there another individual of need or position of need that you're feeling pretty optimistic for the Longhorns right now, Justin?
6: You know, there's a few of them. Greedy James is coming back for his official visit this weekend. He's a Texas commit out of Manville. He's another DB. That was one of Texas' early evals. This cycle, their recruiting staff and all the guys behind the scenes have been incredible at finding these early evals. They found Greedy James last year, got an early commitment from him. He goes on the camp circuit in the spring and absolutely shreds 4- and 5-star receivers. Like, did not see that coming. Well, guess what? Notre Dame, LSU, all these other schools start clamoring for him. He's taking official visits to all those schools. They've given him something to think about. So now they're getting Greedy back on campus. I think that's going to be huge. Because if Mark Orfe can close a John Meredith, can clinch a Greedy James, and finish it off with, say, a Montre Jackson and a Dylan McGee, that might be the best secondary haul in the class of 2027 in the nation. And so I'm eager to see Greedy James come back. He, you know, Texas needs to solidify that commitment. That this is a kid that he actually committed as a safety. Now they see corner traits. And so in the world of defensive backs, you're a corner before you're safety. And so that always adds to his list. But I think he's important coming in this weekend. It's going to be big. This is the final OV weekend of the season. And every guy that they needed to see, they've already seen this summer. And any guy they want to see is coming in on Friday.
5: And I know you mentioned him a few minutes ago, and we've talked about him within the last month or two, but Longhorn fans were squeezing on Easton Royal going and visiting other places. You still felt very confident that Texas was holding on to Easton Royal, and that remains the case to this day?
6: Absolutely. After his LSU official visit, I felt even stronger. I thought, you know what, this actually, from what I was hearing from his circle, this didn't move the needle. I heard the same thing from Florida. Now, he's a New Orleans kid, so I think a lot of people just assume he would have flipped to LSU. But Texas, over the last few years, Sark has had no problem going into Louisiana and taking who he wants. It's been quite fascinating, because that's a really hard place to pull in-state talent out of. Easton Royal is going to be a Longhorn. It's as simple as that. He committed early for a reason. He got his spot. And he's been able to recruit kids on the other side. He's been able to build relationships with the current Texas football players like Dia Bell and Ryan Wingo. There's just a lot of things that line up for Texas in this regard. And I want to say this, too, for people that really get into recruiting. We always used to worry about late November, early December flip. You know, kids that commit early, and you got to basically recruit them through the whistle because they could flip late. I think you're going to see a change in that. We've already seen a small change, but I think you're going to see more of a change in the next few years, because these kids nowadays, when they commit, they're signing stuff. And I don't mean signing to enroll. I mean signing NIL deals, signing with agents, signing contracts. And when terms are met, the deal's done. It doesn't matter if there's 6 months left in the recruiting cycle. Now you're in contracts. So I think we're going to see less of the late cycle flips. You're still going to have those, because agents are still going to work around the system. They're still going to try to milk. You're going to see a lot of five stars not sign the very first day in December, because their agent's going to tell them, you know what, we could probably get a few more bucks if we just hang on for a few more days. You know, they have that little signing window. I think we're going to see more of that. But don't be surprised if that becomes a trend, where when Texas gets Texas rarely loses a five star. Like, how often can you remember Texas getting flipped on a five star? It's usually because everything lined up for Texas. The terms were agreed on, and once terms are agreed on and you've got some signatures thrown down, the recruitment is basically over.
5: Just getting going with Justin Wells here on a Wednesdays with Wells, presented by Honda Leander on the Sport of Life. Coming up, we're going to talk a little bit about Texas Tech and Brendan Sorsby, and Justin's thoughts on Jalen Brunson leading the Knicks to an NBA title. 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
14: Do you think Bo Nix is mad that he was the fifth quarterback taken in his draft class?
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14: card
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14: He's the one seed in the AFC with Sean Payton. And why did Sean Payton take him? Experience.
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14: 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I like it for Dante Moore. I think Ty Simpson in Alabama is making a mistake, as I've said. But again, time will tell. 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
15: You're going to be drafted next year. Where it's going to be doesn't matter. Do you really want to be a Jet? 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But getting those starts is important. Dylan Raiola, you know, we talk about him, kind of weird guy. 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
15: 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I think it was a smart decision by both those quarterbacks. Go to play 100%. Oregon, and also for Dylan Raiola. Get a year behind Dante Moore and get ready for that next season where you can be the backup and then be the starter after that at a really good program.
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5: Back in just a sec with Justin Wells of Inside Texas. 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It is Wednesdays with Wells here on the Sport of Life. All right, Justin, I guess we should shift gears to something we have discussed over the last couple of weeks now, and that is, I guess, an unofficial end to the Brendan Sorsby saga as to whether or not he would play college football in 2026. Even with the injunction, I felt like ultimately there would be too much pressure for Texas Tech to play him, and he would have to eventually make that decision to put his name in for the NFL supplemental draft by this coming Monday. And sure enough, that happened in the last couple of days. You obviously talk with a lot of people behind the scenes. Have you gotten a sense that this is hurting Texas Tech's standing with recruits? And I realize this is a school that has gotten very good at money-whipping recruits. I'm not faulting them necessarily. That is kind of the name of the game. But I feel like parents and maybe even players might be apprehensive to go to Texas Tech because they do seem to like to play with the idea of the rules that should or should not apply to them, even something that's so common sense like what was happening in the Brendan Sorsby story.
6: Honestly, I don't think it will affect recruiting. It'll affect the image, the brand, more than it will individual recruits. Because at the end of the day, the individual recruit is thinking about one, the individual. He's thinking about what he's going to gain. He's going to think about what he's going to get from choosing Texas Tech. And it's usually a decent NIL check. So I don't think that's going to have any effect. I think Tech went into this with the right intentions and then completely lost sight of the perspective. And now they're going to have to reel back in a little bit. They're still going to sign really good players. I don't think it's going to affect recruiting at all. I think actually I'm a little surprised it took this long for them to cut ties, because this was going to hang over their head the entire season. Like, this was only going to get worse and worse. Not to mention, I think the worst thing that happened was Ken Paxton getting involved.
5: Yeah.
6: Because what that did was set off the antenna of all the other Big 12 schools before they could even say anything about how they didn't like the impropriety of what was going on. you had Ken Paxton coming out threatening, you know, logistics, legalese and things. That was bad. That was so bad. I tweeted like 2 weeks ago, Texas Tech needs to hire a PR firm. I don't know if they ever have or they ever did. All I know is this just looks so terrible across the board. I've never seen one subject in my life in college football have a unanimous vote. And, buddy, we saw it with this. And it's nothing. Tech is making it about them. It's nothing to do with Tech. No one's afraid to play Tech. My God, they see your schedule. It's obvious no one's afraid to play you. But it's the idea that a willing cheater, a willing gambler would be acceptable. It wasn't acceptable in pro baseball, wasn't acceptable in pro basketball, wasn't acceptable in pro football, and it's not acceptable in college football with the Iowa State guys a couple of years ago and numerous others. But Tech thought, you know, what if we could just push the envelope? Here's the craziest part of all this, and I'll wrap it up. I don't even think Sorsby was worth it.
5: Exactly.
6: We're talking about a quarterback. Doesn't he have a record of like 14-19? He's had, what, two or three good games in a few years? I'm not sure he's going to be picked in the supplemental draft. Like, maybe the fifth, sixth, maybe the seventh round? Like, they made it. It'd be one thing if this was, you know, God forbid, like an Arch Manning or a Dante Moore or, you know, someone of that stature that's established, that has had success, that has a lot of presence about him, a future prospect in the NFL. Brendan Sorsby is none of those. He's a red and black version of John Mateer. Like, that's what I don't understand. Listen, they've got a quarterback on campus, Trey, in Will Hammond. Will Hammond can throw the ball. Will Hammond is a hell of a young quarterback. He's coming off an injury. I think he's going to be just fine for the fall. That was my issue. You're telling Will Hammond you have no faith in him, and I got to tell you right now, you line up Sorsby and Hammond, Hammond's going to be the more impressive passer. Yeah, Sorsby has the experience. He's been around. When you live in the portal for 4 years, you're going to get experience. But now they're going to go with the guy they already had, which I think is a good young kid out. I believe he's out of Hutto. Will Hammond can throw it. End of the day, I don't think it affects Texas Tech recruiting. I think the brand has taken some of the shine off of it, but I don't think there was a whole lot of shine on it to begin with outside of Lubbock. And so the saga is over. This is going to hang over their head for a while, but I don't see it affecting recruiting.
5: Well, look, I asked you last week about the biggest bad guys in college sports, and sometimes if there isn't that obvious answer, maybe you need to look in the mirror. Longhorn fans should probably be thanking Texas Tech fans right now, because there was a poll that came out in the last week on the biggest bad guys in college sports. Texas, which has apparently held this rank for a while now, I guess it makes sense when you think about it, is now number two behind Texas Tech. So thank you, Red Raiders, for doing that for us.
6: And you know what? Tech will hang a banner on that one. Cody Campbell's going to get that framed for his office while he's trying to faux rage, get all this collective bargaining stuff done with Congress. It's you know what came out of this Brendan Sorsby saga? Texas Tech's true colors.
5: Yeah.
6: It's a win at all cost. They don't care about the rules. It's obvious because of the way they've deferred payments and the way they're handling NIL. They tried to get a little too cute.
5: What do you mean by the deferred payments? I haven't heard about this.
6: Well, no, I mean, when they get a commitment, there's a chance when they get an early commitment, if they're not in Texas, they can get paid earlier, because other states you can get paid NIL while you're in high school. And so Tech can get ahead of that, where if they get an out-of-state commitment, they can go ahead and get him signed up. They can start paying him. He can actually start to draw NIL from being out of state. And so Tech is good. Like what they figured out was, yes, there's a list of rules, but here's how we can get around them because there's no way of enforcing them. And that's essentially what it is. Like, there's no enforcement. These are all rules in place, but so you just go judge shopping. Cause that's exactly what they did. And Tech will tell you, well, we didn't do that. Well, yeah, you did. You were very complicit. You were very supportive of Sorsby through all this. So yeah, you were involved in that too. But no, Tech has figured out ways to, they figured out rules that aren't going to get enforced. And you know what? You can't hate them for that. You got to hate the entity, the NCAA, that just continues to let it happen.
5: Yeah. All right, last thing now, Justin. I'm typically out on the NBA. I was disillusioned from this league going back to 2006 and what the league allowed to happen with the Heat and the Mavs. But I do have to say that I was compelled to watch the NBA Finals this year. It was a fascinating series. For you as a guy who's a big Mavs fan, did it do anything for you one way or another to watch Jalen Brunson, a former Dallas Maverick, of course, lead the Knicks to that first title in more than 50 years?
6: Trey, I was stupid happy for Jalen Brunson.
5: Yeah.
6: Like, I'm so freaking fired up for Jalen Brunson. Jalen Brunson is everything right about professional sports.
5: Yep.
6: He took a pay cut to go home. To go home. And they showed a bunch of video clips after New York had signed him in 2022. Every big wig on ESPN called it a failure. They said the Knicks would need more, that he wouldn't be good enough. They even went as far as to say he wasn't a top 10 point guard in the league. You know what Jalen Brunson's done his entire life? Win. He just wins, man. Wherever he goes, high school, college, pros, it doesn't matter. I'm so happy for Jalen Brunson. And I'm sad for the Spurs, because for five games, the San Antonio Spurs led 72% of the series.
5: That was so bizarre to watch. And not just that, but also the inevitable meltdown that was happening at the end of every game.
6: And that's, listen, that was where the experience of the Knicks took over. I think it wasn't just the inexperience of the Spurs. It may have been a little bit of the inexperience of Mitch Johnson, who I think is a tremendous coach. This was Wimby's first go around. You know what it kind of reminded me of? When the Houston Rockets faced the Orlando Magic in 95 in the NBA Finals. Orlando was one of the youngest teams in the NBA. They had all these top prospects in Shaq, Anthony Hardaway, Dennis Scott, Nick Anderson. I mean, they were loaded, very similar to the Spurs. And then they got a dose of Hakeem Olajuwon in his prime. They got a dose of a lot of experience, a championship team, you know, going for a back-to-backer. I think that's what you're going to see with Wimby. I think Wimby's not going to actually leave leave San Antonio for the Lakers, but I think that's, they just got a taste of it. Wimby, Dylan Harper, Stephen Cassell, Stephon Cassell, these guys are really, really talented. They're really good. I think the odds have already come out that I think the Spurs are the top betting right now to win the finals. They have the best odds to win the finals. Again, stupid happy for Jalen Brunson. I just think the Spurs were just a little bit over their head. I almost feel like they exhausted so much emotion in the OKC series.
5: Yep.
6: That it may have, kept them a little winded or kept them a little tired. But at the end of the day, like I said, they were winning for 70% of the series. They just need to close it. They have the guys to close it. This just happened to be Jalen Brunson's year. This just happened to be the Knicks' year. I don't think this is a Knicks team that's going to make it back. I think you've got other teams in the East that are going to be better. Boston, Cleveland. But hey, I love Jalen Brunson. He was an incredible teammate. Him and Luka Doncic still talk almost every day. They were texting throughout the playoffs and the series. I'm so happy for Brunson. Hate it that he didn't get to do it with the Mavs, but he got to do it in his own hometown. Tip your cap. When the New York Knicks are winning an NBA Finals, the world is a pretty cool place.
5: Yes, it is. He is Justin Wells of Inside Texas, InsideTexas.com, and the Inside Texas YouTube channel. 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
6: Nothing but love.
5: Coming up in Where Are We At in Society, airlines have lost a lot of things over the years, but appendages? 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
5: Where are we at in society? Coming up here in just a sec. Before that, though, I did want to give you a reminder about a phenomenal place to grab a meal here in Austin. 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My kids have started ordering off the adult menu. 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It costs a little bit more, but hey, they're growing. 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
5: That's right, it is your regular look at stories that show we as a people are headed in the wrong direction. Very occasionally I will bring you a story that provides a sense of optimism that has us all saying to ourselves, hey, maybe we as a people are starting to figure something out. But sadly, today is not that day. Today we go to the friendly skies, or, well, you listen to stories that appear on Where Are We At in Society, the skies are not so friendly, especially as it pertains to the airlines themselves. Now, hopefully you've never had a piece of luggage lost before, but many have. It's not surprising to hear that somebody has lost their luggage. Thankfully, the emotional support pets not lost nearly as frequently. That's probably because they're usually with the passenger on the plane, oftentimes complete BS, but the airlines do have to show a certain level of sympathy. Never heard of this one before, though, where an airline lost a passenger's appendages. Prosthetics, of course. They lost actual appendages. That would be more troubling. But a disabled woman, according to the Irish Times, was left extremely stressed and unable to work without her prosthetic legs after her bag went missing on flights between Brazil and Ireland. Sarah Ribeiro, who is from Brazil and has lived in Dublin for 10 years, traveled from Sao Paulo to London Heathrow and then on to Dublin. When she got to Dublin a few weeks back, unfortunately, she was unable to find the bag with her two prosthetic legs. Ribeiro is an English teacher who lives in a town in Ireland that I'm not even going to try to pronounce, said she spent 5 days trying to track down her bag, and in the meantime, she could not work. The bag she checked in at Sao Paulo in Brazil was destined to go all the way to Dublin without her having to pick it up at Heathrow Airport. She rang British Airways and was told her bag ended up in Madrid and would be with her within 48 to 72 hours. But unfortunately, the bag was completely misplaced at the Sao Paulo Airport. Oops. Now, even though we're talking about lost prosthetics, plural, Ribeiro only needs one prosthetic. She lost her left leg at the age of 18 when she was hit by a truck while living in her native Brazil. The two prosthetic legs, which were misplaced, one is what she usually wears and the other is the backup. From Ribeiro, quote, "For days, I've had almost no communication from the airline and I've been extremely stressed trying to track the bag alone. I finally received information that it may return to Dublin, but the uncertainty and lack of support has been overwhelming." You may be asking why at least one of the legs wasn't with her. She avoids wearing the leg on long-haul flights as it hurts because of sitting down for long periods. She has a wooden leg that she uses for walking short distances, such as on a plane. Thankfully, though, the bag did eventually get back to her about a week after it was completely misplaced. From Libero, "I feel like cases involving medical devices and accessibility should be treated with more urgency and care by the airlines. I feel like we have to talk about how the law won't protect disabled passengers enough. This is something that I've had to deal with my entire life." The airlines could not be reached for comments. Look, I agree with her. You know what my nitpicks are on airplanes and in airports, just people acting in a ghastly manner, like nobody else is around. People literally taking socks and shoes off on planes and picking at their toenails or putting their bare feet up to where others can see and possibly smell them. But this takes it to a whole nother level. Do better, airlines, just in general, but especially when you're talking about people who have serious disabilities who are reliant on you doing some very basic things to help them out. All right, moving on now. Oh boy, this is not a good one. "I feel like I need to be bringing more technology stories to the table in this segment." That's kind of how this segment got going many years ago, but inevitably it just evolves into pointing out human stupidity or airline stupidity. But whether you realize it or not, some of the seemingly harmless things that you're doing with your technology are really helping to take this world into a bad place. For instance, we all remember the trends. The Pokemon Go trend. What was that? Early in the COVID era, where people were so desperate to get outside and do things that they were following signals on their phone to try and find these imaginary creatures in random spots. I mean, people literally stopping in the middle of the road to go track down a Pokemon Go character. I had to scream at a few, honk my horn, say, "Get out of the way, stop. You're losing your mind." People just ending up in their neighbors' front yards, borderline catatonic. It was a very bizarre time, to say the least. And unfortunately, it looks like those who were the most committed to playing Pokemon Go were unwittingly contributing to technology with military drone uses. Yeah, that's right. A decade after the global craze for Pokemon Go peaked. Golly, was it more? I guess it was pre-COVID, according to this article. So people weren't doing this as a result of COVID. They were just doing it because they were just way too locked in on the technology. But a decade after the global craze for Pokemon Go peaked, an AI company has been using billions of real-world images captured by millions of players to develop navigation technologies for delivery robots and possibly military drones. That represents an intriguing but potentially discomforting legacy for an augmented reality mobile game that has incentivized gamers to capture short smartphone videos of physical neighborhoods and landmarks. The AI company, Niantic Spatial, was spun out of Pokemon Go game developer Niantic in May of 2025. After Niantic separately sold its licensed games, such as Pokemon Go, to the Saudi-backed video game publisher Scopely. But before the deal, Niantic publicly announced plans to use scans from millions of Pokemon Go players along with data captured by users of the company's Scaniverse app to train and develop a large geospatial model. This sounds like I'm making this entire paragraph up, but I swear this is written on my computer screen. It's essentially created a 3D model of the physical world trained on the geolocated images provided by app users scanning real-world locations. So delivery robots might receive some benefit from this, but so might military drone technology too. Well done, Pokemon Go players. You look like you're off your rocker a decade ago, ending up in your neighbor's bushes in their front yard, or stopping your car in the middle of the road to go chase a Pokemon Go character into a creek. Well, now you're also unknowingly, when you agree to the terms and conditions, you're helping to map this whole place out for the military drones that are eventually coming for us all. Thanks. Really appreciate it. Wish I'd yelled louder now. Oh, man. You know, we don't have time to get all the way into this one today, but I've had enough of you tell me about people visiting the U.S. for the World Cup that are either in awe of what America has to offer or consuming much of a certain resource within the area that they're in America, that we're eventually going to have to get to this Scottish soccer fans in Boston story. You heard about this one? Scottish fans, their team played in Boston, I guess, over the weekend. Well, they took to Boston over the weekend and took over the city in the process and have apparently drank Boston out of its beer. It's pretty hard to believe Boston's a big city with a lot of beer. Maybe it's being overstated. But the Scots are not leaving Boston anytime soon because Scotland plays Morocco at the Patriots Stadium in Foxborough this Friday. So they're just hanging out all week, bored, maybe watching some World Cup, but taking in the city in the process. By taking in the city, I mean drinking all the Sam Adams or whatever other beer is in Beantown. It's impressive to watch such a gluttonous display in a place where we're the ones who are normally accused of gluttony. Rightfully so, too, by the way. I'm not dispelling that. I'm not calling it a myth. But good on the Scots, I guess. Drink responsibly, please. Teach those mass holes a lesson while you're at it. And with that, we're through another edition of The Sport of Life. Thank you so much for tuning in. I'll be back tomorrow at 6 with another Austin Supper Club. Until then, have yourselves a fantastic Wednesday evening and hook 'em.
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26: I'm Christine Lisi. Harry Kane scored twice, tying the English record for World Cup goals with 10 in a 4-2 win over Croatia. Despite a 75% possession and controlling most of the match, Portugal could only manage a 1-1 draw with Congo. Ghana and Panama, no score at halftime. As Christian Pulisic looks to recover from a calf injury, the U.S. national team attacker continued to train apart from the main group at today's training session. The Americans' next play against Australia on Friday. Baseball, Cody Bellinger got the Yankees on the board first with a 2-run homer in the first. Anthony Volpe drove in a run and scored another. Yankees now leading the White Sox 4-0, top of the third inning. Willie Adames, Bryce Aldridge, and Luis Arraez have all gone deep. Giants now leading the Braves 5-0, bottom of the second inning. The Brewers with 3 runs in the first on Gavin Williams. Milwaukee leads Cleveland 3-0, top of the second inning. Blue Jays, 2 runs on 2 hits. They're up 2-0 on the Red Sox in the top of the fourth inning. After Shohei Ohtani gave up 4 runs in the fifth, Freddie Freeman hit a go-ahead 2-run blast in the sixth. So the Dodgers came back to defeat the Rays 5-4. Ohtani dealing with a blister on his right hand as well as left knee inflammation. Fernando Tatis Jr., Jackson Merrill, 3 hits, 2 RBI apiece. Padres over the Cardinals, 6-1. Diamondbacks took care of the Angels, 8-1. Gabe Moreno had a couple of hits, and he reached base 4 times. Nolan McClain allowed an unearned run, 3 hits. He struck out 9-7. Mets beat the Reds, 9-1. Marlins, 12. Phillies, 4. Another rough one for Phil's rookie righty, Andrew Painter. 6 runs in 2 innings. It's his 4th straight appearance that he's given up at least 4 runs.
27: Hey, this is Rich Eisen. Coming up Thursday, the latest in the NFL offseason, the World Cup, and the actor Hugh Jackman joins us for an epic edition of Celebrity True or False. And then there's you, Thursday's Rich Eisen Show on Disney+, the ESPN app, and ESPN Radio.